0: dropped me off in New Orleans, man.
1: Whoa, Kermit Ruffins. Here's one. Here's another one by yours truly, entitled "It's Later Than You."

0: Whoa, it's later than you think. By yours truly, Kermit Ruffins, and my original Rebirth Brass Band. We started in 1982, KSDS, Jazz Across America.
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0: 88.3, boy, I gotta say that Miles Davis Fest is beautiful. I wish I could have been there, but I watch it on satellite.
2: That is the best one.
0: Not it. Next year I'll be there. All aboard. Here's some Louis Armstrong. Ain't misbehaving.
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1: 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Just like a torch

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2: 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Hey, Louis, can you repeat that?

Louis Armstrong, the best that ever did it. Like I like to say, KSDS Jazz across America. Once again, yours truly coming to you live from the heart of New Orleans at Kermit's Treme Mother-in-Law Lounge. All aboard. Here's a little bit of, here's John Boutte with Down in the Treme.

0: check out the HBO series entitled Treme, with yours truly, trying to be an actor. It was fun too. All aboard, KSDS, Jazz Across America. And that was John Butte, which is the opening song for the series. All aboard. Jesse Hill wrote Oop Poopa Doo, which is Trombone Shorty and James Andrew grandfather. I'd like to play some James Andrews right now, better known as 12. His daddy name is 12, because he used to shoot dice a lot. So they called him 12. Old school New Orleans, I'm telling you right now. I'm not gonna tell you too much, but here's a little bit of James Andrews, 88.3 San Diego. James yo, Andrews, trombone shorty, yo, playing their grandfathers.
1: Yo. Ooh, yeah.

If Mama Don't Dance by James Andrews, Trombone Shorty's older brother. All aboard. Happy Friday, y'all. What a beautiful Friday. Live here in San Diego and on the World Wide Web. All aboard. Here's another trumpet player from New Orleans, good friend of mine, Mr. Shamal Allen. Here's one that him and I did. I think I played it on the show before, but check it out. Meet me on Frenchman Street.

0: That's how jazz was born. KSVS Jazz Across America, coming to you live from Kermit Tremé Mother-in-Law Lounge in New Orleans, in the heart of the Tremé. All aboard.
1: That is the best one.
0: And that's my fiancé, Harmonice, in the background, saying that's the best drink that she ever had. That's we over here drinking cotton candy. Here's some Snooks Eaglin with I Got a Woman.

love Snooks Eaglin. I used to watch him all the time over at the Rocking Bowl here in New Orleans. KSDS Jazz Across America, 88.3 San Diego. We'll see y'all next Friday in San Diego, playing a little party. I think it's a private party, but I'm going to try my best to visit the station because I haven't been there. I think it's on the 12th. The 12th of September. Here's some Art Farmer. A little tune entitled, Like Someone in Love.

You just heard two songs by Herb Albert. Herb Albert, beautiful. I used to play that tune Rise in high school, in Lawrence Senior High School, 1976. Here's Luis Garcia with Street Dude.

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Happy Friday, y'all. Louis Casca.

John Hendricks, jumping at the Woodside. KSDS 88.3 San Diego, all aboard. Happy Friday, y'all. Here's Naughty's by Bill Evans.

Bill Evans Trio with Nautilus, KSDS Jazz across America, 88.3 San Diego. Happy Friday, y'all. We partying. Of course, we partying live at Kermit's Premium Mother-in-Law Lounge. And we live. Got Chad in the house, y'all. Q in the house. Omanese in the house. Give it a one-time brother, Graham, making it all happen, y'all. Yours truly, Kermit Robbins. All aboard. Here's some Woody Shaw, in case you haven't heard.

What is y'all? That was swinging. We live at KSDS Jazz across America, 88.3 San Diego. Here is The Nearness of You by Brother Gates.

0: you. It's not the pale moon that excites me, that thrills and delights me. No, no, no, no, no, no. It's just the nearness of you. I get close to you, right up next to you. Look here, I must confess that I'm such a mess. I'm trying to impress. I want your address. Can we coalesce? But then I digress. So nevertheless, can I get close to you? Close to you, girl. Close to you. Close to you.
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Benny Goza, Killer Joe, 88.3 San Diego. Happy Friday, y'all. Here's something from The Princess and the Frog. Beautiful tune entitled, I'm Almost There.

0: Princess and the Frog. You know, that cartoon was based on Miss Leah Chase at Dookie Chase Restaurant right around the corner from here. And she was a young girl coming up, and she wanted a restaurant. And now it's one of the best restaurants in New Orleans. And that TV show was based on Miss Leah Chase at Dookie Chase Restaurant right here in the heart of the Treme neighborhood. And that was one of the soundtracks off of that CD, off of that film anyway, after the movie. KSDS Jazz Across America. Check it out, y'all. Princess and the Frog, based on a true story of New Orleans. The alligator playing the hell out the trumpet, dude. Yeah. Check out the alligator. Oh, he playing the hell out that trumpet.
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1: All aboard, get your ticket while you can at the desk. Your captain will be Captain Shelley.

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KSDS 88.3. Here's some Skokian. Happy Friday, y'all. We hope you enjoyed our beautiful Friday here, live on planet Earth. All aboard. We partying. We're going to send this one out to Jerome Smith. Jerome Smith, Big Duck, just passed away. And right up the street from here, two blocks away from here, he has a center for young youth where they used to play baseball, football, basketball. And he marched with Dr. Martin Luther King, big time activist. Jerome Smith, better known as Big Duck, is all on the news. It's a big, big funeral arrangement that's going to happen on any day now here in New Orleans. And you know, just Google Mr. Jerome Smith, Big Duck, Huntersville. I played football in Huntersville for like two games. I was blessed enough to have a coach, Mr. Richard. I never forget. I was a catcher on a Little League baseball team for about 3 years. But Coach Richard brought us to all the camps throughout the city. So I was lucky enough to play a little football at Huntersville under Mr. Jerome Smith, Big Duck. And when I tell you, we're having second lines every day of the week until his burial. Live in New Orleans, baby. Rest in peace, Brother Big Duck. And here's Skokian by Louis Armstrong.

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1: Oh, yeah, we got another edition here of Miles Davis's Electric Period. And this was one of the most controversial things that came out in 1972. People couldn't really get into this one in the beginning, but it has since become a revered pioneer of rap, drum, and bass, and dub. And it was, you know, like I said, it was ridiculed before he even hit the streets. And Miles was ahead of it. This was right after Bitches Brew. So people were looking more towards that. But this had more of a funk groove, a real funk groove. That's why he said it was on the corner, getting into it. I'm Ron DeNeve with Jazz 88.3 as we celebrate the centennial birth of Miles Dewey Davis on the corner.

on the corner there with Miles. 1972, as we were saying, of that year in October. This was in between Live Evil that came out in 71. And on the back end of 72 came Black Beauty. But when this album came out, On the Corner, I mean, I had been a Miles Davis devotee since I was a kid at 10 years old in 1955, around about midnight. And I am one of those people, and I will admit, that I didn't give this a good listen, even though I went straight to Bitches Brew without any hesitation. I bought it unheard, unseen. And the first day, boom. But for some reason, I mean, this was very funky. It was James Brownish. It was a Parliament Funkadelic. And they all wish they could do this kind of stuff that Miles did, because he's a musician. He had musicians on him. They knew how to play any kind of genre of music. And what always was the knock with the jazz musicians was, you know, they didn't have the raw intensity to get down in some R&B and funk. Miles, Herbie, John McLaughlin, they all found that way. And that's what tripped most people out with Miles. Here he was, not yet 20 years before, after Kind of Blue, and he gets into this whole other genre that nobody ever heard like this. Nobody ever heard nothing like this. Amazing. And it's taken probably a decade, because Columbia's record company failed on him to even promote it or target it to the African-American community, which he was trying to target, was Miles. You know, I want y'all to dance again to my music. And Columbia didn't understand it. Anyway, he went on. It didn't matter. It didn't matter what anybody said or anybody did or anything like that. If it didn't sell, they said it was a failure. It was commercially unsellable. All that was coming out on this particular session, On the Corner. Subsequently, this was Miles' last studio album in its entirety in the 1970s. Because up until 75, after 75, rather, he retired for 6 years. So there was no new studio albums. Everything else after this was live. On the Corner. We continue. Well, 100 years of Miles Dewey Davis celebrating his centennial birth on Jazz 88.3.

0: Yeah, that's Miles on the Corner, 1972. When this first came out, there was nothing on the album cover, not even a picture of Miles himself. It was pictures of caricatures of ghetto life, if you will, and that was what was depicted as On the Corner. Not even the personnel was listed. Miles wanted it that way because he didn't want any critics to say, well, that instrument was doing that and that instrument was doing that. He wanted clearly to be taken as it is, the music. And people did, and they said all kind of disparaging things about it at the time. But since, decades later, 20 years later or more, it has become one of the greatest albums of all time. Miles Davis on the Corner represented for Miles 100 Radio, KSDS Jazz 88.3. Ron DeNefo here with you. We'll have another electric installment. Stay close.
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0: as Charlie Parker and his quintet from the very first session under Charlie Parker's own name, November 26th, 1945, for Savoy Records, a group that included the very young Miles Davis on trumpet, Bird, of course, the leader on alto, Argon Thornton on piano, later known as Sadiq Hakim, Curly Russell on bass, Max Roach on drums, and Dizzy Gillespie, who was there at the session, deputized here and there to play both trumpet and piano, depending on which tune it is. And we've done pretty in-depth looks at this particular session as to who plays on what. Matter of fact, it was part of one of the early programs that Lauren Schoenberg put together for Sketches of Miles, and the Sketches of Miles series that happened at noon every day all throughout our Miles 100 radio, which is winding down now. We got a few more days to go, and there was a little bit of Miles Davis, but today is Charlie Parker's birthday, August 29th. So we always celebrate Charlie Parker's birthday here at KSDS. And this morning I thought it might be interesting to do something a little bit more in-depth related to Charlie Parker. So this is, borrowing from Ross Russell, Yardbird in Lotus Land, the period of Charlie Parker in California from the end of 1945 into the entire period where he started to record for Ross Russell's Dial Records and all the different things that went on prior to him going back to New York, that initial period. So a lot of interview segments, a lot of different things. Matter of fact, we've done some Charlie Parker in California related things as part of bigger programs in the past, but this is an expanded edition that'll have more interview segments, it'll have more music, it'll have more discoveries, if you will, as we explore this morning Charlie Parker in California, Yardbird in Lotus Land. And Ross Russell used that term for his chapter in his book Bird Lives, the biography of Charlie Parker. And Ross Russell was a significant figure in terms of the time period that Charlie Parker was in Los Angeles, that first time period starting in December of 1945, coming out as part of Dizzy Gillespie's group to play Billy Berg's nightclub. Billy Berg, nightclub owner, at that point had already had three other clubs in the Los Angeles area leading up to this, the Club Capri and the Swing Club. There's a number of clubs at Billy Berg as a nightclub operator. But starting in the early part of 1945, started to make the announcement that it was going to open a new club right on Vine Street. And it was delayed for a while. Coleman Hawkins was the first band to play there, and Coleman Hawkins brought out his group that included Howard McGhee on trumpet. And they finally opened at Billy Berg's, and then later in the year, Dizzy Gillespie brought his new group out at a time when this idea of modern jazz and bebop was brand new. Now, Ross Russell plays a key role in all of the story we're going to be telling this morning of Charlie Parker, Yardbird in Lotus Land, for Charlie Parker's birthday. And Ross Russell had been kind of a pulp fiction writer, very good writer, wrote a lot of different things, and then went into the Merchant Marine, was in the Merchant Marine during World War II, and had been a jazz fan, but of course he was a very early record collector, along with some of the pioneer record collectors that were going around gathering up some of the early jazz recordings that were difficult to find even at that time. And Ross Russell was very much a traditional jazz fan, and a big fan of many of the early artists. When he got out of the Merchant Marine, he started his own record store in Hollywood called the Tempo Music Shop, which was right on Hollywood Boulevard, but east of Vine Street on Hollywood Boulevard. And, of course, in the beginning, it catered to the music that Ross Russell preferred, which was the traditional jazz. Here's Ross Russell to kick us off talking about the beginnings at the Tempo Music Shop and how not only did he favor that type of music, but there started to be a younger crowd that would come in asking for these new records. And he didn't know anything about these new records at the time. We're talking about things like what we just heard. Now, that was November 26, 1945 in New York. This was right before Dizzy Gillespie, about a week before. They all got on a train. Well, not the same group, but Charlie Parker and Dizzy Gillespie got on a train along with Milt Jackson and Ray Brown and Stan Levy, and headed to Los Angeles for the engagement at Billy Berg's, which was scheduled to begin on December 10th. But first, here's Ross Russell.
1: There was another jazz store in Hollywood that was called Jazz Man. It was run by Marilee Stewart. She married Dave Stewart, started that store, and he got interested in art galleries, and he turned it over to her, and she was living with Nasui Erdogan at the time. They ran Jazz Man. Well, they were confirmed moldy figs. They thought the only music was Kid Ory, and they had Kid Ory under contract. They made it, personally, I think Ory band was one of the best post Chicago, post New Orleans bands we've ever had. A marvelous band, but they have absolutely nothing to do with these young guys that wanted bop. So in defense, they started hanging out at Temple Music Shop.
0: So the younger crowd started hanging out there at Tempo, and Ross started to pay attention because, you know, here were people asking for records that at the time he wasn't that aware of and really wasn't caring. But they started to hang out there, and he started to carry the records like now, you know, it wasn't out yet at this point, but like what we just heard with Now's the Time. But the things that had been recorded by Dizzy earlier in the year and by Dizzy and Bird earlier in the year were the things that he could stock, the Manor records, the records on the Guild label, etc. And so Ross started to carry those records, and the younger hipsters started to hang out at Tempo Music Shop. And then word started to spread that Charlie Parker was coming to town. This was prior to the engagement Billy Berg's, but word had gotten out. Here's Ross Russell.
1: The hip customers at Tempo Music Shop had all these rumors going. Berg was coming to the West Coast. It hadn't been set yet. And then when Dean Benedetti showed up, this was proof that Bird was indeed coming. And he did come. He came. That whole band came out. I think almost everybody in that band came out together except Lucky Thompson, who was already in L.A. And the reason they hired Lucky was they weren't sure that Bird would show up all the time. They wanted to have a saxophone. And this is also the reason Milt Jackson, they would have, you know, after all, the vibes of the voice, it's not like a string bass or like drums. So they have or even piano, they have a voice, Milt, they have Dizzy, they have Lucky Thompson, in case Bird did the show.
0: So Billy Berg had both Slim Gaylord and Harry the Hipster Gibson was playing at the new club. And they were both, again, more, especially Harry the Hipster, but so Slim Gaylord as well, you know, very entertaining and something that the audiences had really fallen in love with. But it was Harry the Hipster who had been in New York and been on 52nd Street. Harry the Hipster kept suggesting to Billy Berg that he bring out some of the young bebop musicians that were coming onto the scene. And, of course, Dizzy Gillespie and Charlie Parker, but Dizzy, of course, much more well known at the time than Charlie Parker, except to the hardcore fans, or the hipsters, as Ross Russell referred to them. They knew that Bird was kind of the guy, you know, or he was the he was

0: So Milt Jackson was brought along, and so on. So the group, as they gathered on December 4th, and it was one of the faster trains that left from Pennsylvania Station in New York. It was, I think, the Super Chief, but it was one of the faster trains. It was supposed to get to Los Angeles pretty quickly, but there was a stopover in Chicago, and they ended up missing the train. But nevertheless, it was Dizzy Gillespie, Charlie Parker, Milt Jackson, Ray Brown, and Stan Levy that all gathered at Pennsylvania Station and left on December 4th. While they were on the trip, Dizzy got a hold of Al Haig and had Al Haig, the pianist, meet them in Los Angeles. And so that was how the group came together. As a matter of fact, here's Dizzy himself talking about basically that same thing about having to bring extra guys. And this was, I remember I'd set it up to talk to Dizzy on the phone, and he, you know, about this, and it was an early, I don't remember what time it was, but it was early for him, and you could hear, I think I woke him up, but it was all scheduled for me to do it. But I remember what I called Dizzy. Dizzy had forgotten or something. But anyway, we got a little bit out of him. Here it is.
1: I remember bringing sextet instead of a quintet because we didn't want no flights about guys walking in late. So we're going to try to block it sometime. He comes in on the second set. You know, so I think we better have a backup. So we brought Milt Jackson as an extra piece.
0: So there's Dizzy just talking about having to bring that extra, the extra piece with the vibraphone of Milt Jackson. So they left Pennsylvania Station, headed out west, and stopped in Chicago. Missed the train in Chicago, and now they had to get on a slower train. And so now it was going to be close, cutting it pretty close to even get to Los Angeles on time, because the Billy Berg's engagement was scheduled to start December 10th. Now, Stan Levy, the drummer, was there on the train, and Stan was there. He was the drummer that Dizzy brought. Matter of fact, I think in the beginning it was supposed to be Bud Powell, but Bud was off the scene at that time. So Bud was supposed to be the piano player. And I think Max was supposed to be the drummer, but same thing. Max was off the scene at that particular time. So that's why it ended up being Al Haig and Stan Levy. Stan had been playing with a lot of the guys on 52nd Street, and he was one of the young drummers that understood stylistically what was called for with this new modern music, or new modern jazz, if you will. But Stan had also been kind of I think he was professional, but, you know, amateur slash professional boxer, big muscular guy. And Stan recounted that, you know, now we all know, and it's well publicized, and not going to hide from the fact that Charlie Parker, even at this point, had developed the bad heroin habit. Well, a habit that needed to be fed every single day. Now, when somebody like Charlie Parker is in comfortable surroundings in New York where he could get his supply of heroin, there were no problems in terms of that, at least. But he ran out on the train. You know, and the train, he ran out of what he needed, or didn't bring it in the first place. I don't know which. But nevertheless, by the time they get on kind of closer to California, New Mexico, or on the Bird's in pretty bad shape. Because, again, if you're a heroin addict and you stop using it, you're going to go through some serious withdrawal symptoms. And Bird was, that was what was happening to Bird. Here's Stan Levy recounting that trip and how that, what happened.
2: Well, I'll tell you about the trip out. We went out by train, which is horrendous. And Parker got sick on the train. He was pretty heavily addicted and kind of went into a kind of a coma or a fit or something. The train would stop for water, and I'd look out the window and see him wandering off into the desert, you know. I have to run out and, no, come back. You got to come back to the train. You know, you're going to die out there. So it was a whole rough scene, and then we finally got out to California. He was very, very sick, you know. And then he found his people that got him his drugs or whatever he needed.
0: Who he found was Emory Byrd, who was better known now, thanks to Charlie Parker, as Moose the Mooch. And Moose the Mooch met him at the Union Station.

0: and got, you know, quickly became Bird's source and got Bird what he needed and got, as Stan Levy said, got him straightened out. And so they made that opening at Billy Bird's on December 10th. Now, in addition to that, and again, not completely positive of the dates, but at the time, and we're talking about, you know, just after World War II now, at the time, the Armed Forces Radio Service was still doing programs out of Hollywood, out of NBC studios, and the African-American Armed Forces Radio Service program was called Jubilee. And Jubilee had the best of African-American entertainment, lots of jazz, lots of swing groups, lots of popular entertainers, comedians, etc. And on Mondays, they were doing live performances at NBC studios in front of military personnel, and in this case, African-American military personnel, then these recordings were put into various Jubilee programs. And so either it's been both December 10th and December 17th have both been mentioned as dates that these Armed Forces Radio Service recordings happened. There's three of them, likely all were done on the same date. But not 100% sure that that's the case. But nevertheless, we'll go with the December 10th. Dizzy Gillespie and his Rebop Six. And it is the group from Billy Berg's, or that would be starting at Billy Berg's. Dizzy Gillespie on trumpet, Charlie Parker alto, Al Haig piano, Milt Jackson vibes, Ray Brown bass, and Stan Levy on drums. And we join the master of ceremonies and the primary voice at that time for Jubilee, Ernie Bubbles Whitman.
1: And now, Gates, here's your chance to look before you leave. Hot from old New York and current and blessing as silly at Billy Berg's standing room comes a nation's sensational new jazz trumpet star and his cohort, Dizzy Gillespie.
2: Well, here's the thing I put down and then recorded. The title of this is Sure Enough.
3: Sure enough.

0: thanks. Oh, Mother, send me return postage. I've been sent and delivered. And now maybe you figured Dizzy cut out, but no, indeed. Here comes the professor rebopping now with his whole class of cats. Hey, Dizzy, come here, man. Dizzy, come on. What are you going to play for the customers now?
1: Dizzy atmosphere.
0: Oh, it is that.

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1: Dizzy Gillespie's Rebop 6, recorded for the Armed Forces Radio Service for the Jubilee program, probably either December 10th or December 17th, but right there at the very beginning of the Billy Berg's engagement. And it was real close. Billy Berg's was just down the street on Vine Street, and NBC Studios, Sunset and Vine, so just right up the street from Billy Berg's, so they could do the Jubilee and then make it on down to the engagement at Billy Berg's. And December 10th, Dizzy Gillespie, Charlie Parker, Al Haig, Milt Jackson, Ray Brown, and Stan Levy all together for the Armed Forces Radio Service. And three titles that were done. We heard all three of them. Shawn Uff, Groovin' High, and Dizzy Atmosphere. So the band started at Billy Berg's on December 10th, and the engagement was scheduled December 10th through February 3rd of 1946. So a fairly extended engagement, common at that particular time. And in addition to Dizzy Gillespie and his Rebop 6, or actually as it was advertised, Dizzy Gillespie and his orchestra featuring Charlie Parker. And Slim Gaylord and his group were also on the bill, as was Harry the Hipster Gibson. And both extremely popular with the audiences. And a lot of a lot of people started to turn out at Billy Berg's because they wanted to see what all the excitement was about with this new jazz. Now, it's often written that Dizzy Gillespie and Charlie Parker were the first to bring bebop to the West Coast. And that's not really true. As I mentioned earlier, Coleman Hawkins earlier in the year had opened Billy Berg's brand new club on Vine Street. And he brought with him a group that included Howard McGhee on trumpet, Sir Charles Thompson on piano, Oscar Pettiford was the bass player on that group, and Denzel Best was the drummer. Well, when Coleman Hawkins was done with the engagement and everybody went back to New York, Howard McGhee stayed in Los Angeles and surrounded himself with some of the young up-and-coming musicians that were leaning towards the modern jazz direction. And with Howard McGhee, Howard started a little modern jazz group that included Teddy Edwards and Roy Porter. Teddy had come out with Ernie Fields' orchestra, an alto saxophone player, but transitioned to tenor at this point. And so Teddy Edwards, and then also Sonny Chris was part of that crowd, and a number of the young musicians, some of them still Jefferson High School at the time. But in any event, the Howard McGhee group was already working in Hollywood when Dizzy Gillespie's group, matter of fact, they were just not too far away at a place called Streets of Paris. So Howard McGhee's group already here when Charlie Parker and Dizzy Gillespie arrived. But again, it was big news when the two creators of modern music, and again, Dizzy Gillespie getting all the credit at this particular time period, although surprisingly enough, when you see the original, even the side of Billy Berg's where they would put up who was playing, it's listed as Dizzy Gillespie and his orchestra featuring Charlie Parker. So Bird was known enough certainly at that time to get credit on the advertising. I don't remember if Charlie Parker was mentioned in the newspaper ads or not. I think he might have been, but I'm not 100% positive. Anyway, they opened on December 10th at Billy Berg's Supper Club on Vine Street in Hollywood. Now, the following week, in addition to their continuing work at Billy Berg's, they were getting called to do other things. And Slim Gaylord, who was working there at Billy Berg's as well, had a record date. Slim Gaylord had become very popular, and he recorded for all kinds of little small West Coast labels at the time. And he had a date for a small label called Belltone. Belltone was run at the time. It didn't last very long. By the summer of 1946, they had sold out to Majestic Records. But at the time, it was a guy named Jack Elliott. And Jack Elliott had a Belltone Recording Corporation for just that very short time period. And he made a date with Slim Gaylord. And Slim invited both Charlie Parker and Dizzy Gillespie to be a part of it, along with Jack McVeigh on tenor. His bass player that was his partner at the time, Bam Brown, so Slim and Bam, Zudie Singleton, who played with them as well, and then Dodo Marmarosa, one of those young piano players, modern jazz-oriented piano players, coming out of Artie Shaw's band. So kind of an all-star group put together by Slim Gaylord for this particular bell tone records date. And so they recorded four sides, and I think we'll hear the master takes of each, starting with Dizzy Boogie, Slim Gaylord, Charlie Parker, and Dizzy Gillespie.

0: There's three of the four sides recorded on December 17th, 1945. Slim Gaylord and his all-star group with Dizzy Gillespie on trumpet, Charlie Parker alto, Jack McVeigh on tenor saxophone, Dodo Marmarosa piano, Slim Gaylord guitar, Bam Brown bass, Udi Singleton on drums, Bell Tone Records from December of 1945. And this next one is the reason that I think it's probably December 17th, because it is Slim's jam. And it's just kind of an informal thing that Slim talks to the guys and you hear them talking. And at some point, Dizzy Gillespie says he's got to leave, and Slim Gaylord makes some reference to got to go make a Jubilee. Well, it's that Armed Forces Radio Service Jubilee series, which would have been on a Monday. So December 17th makes sense. And it wasn't the entire group this time. It was just Dizzy, who Boyd Rayburn's band was playing the Jubilee that night, or were scheduled for the NBC studios for the Jubilee program. And they had done Night in Tunisia. And so Dizzy, as a special guest, appears with Boyd Rayburn's band. So he has to leave the recording session to make it in time for the Jubilee broadcast. So that's why December 17th is the likely date for this particular recording session. But all kinds of things went on at this particular time. Charlie Parker didn't have a reed. A reed got messed up, didn't have another one. Jack McVeigh was there. So you hear Slim Gaylord telling him, you know, to get a reed from Jack McVeigh, but Jack McVeigh played tenor. But Jack said that, you know, and I think you'll hear him say it, you know, Bird just took the tenor reed, cut it down to size for the alto, and you'd never know to the difference. So Jack McVeigh was in San Diego, but Slim Gaylord wanted him on the date. He was here in San Diego playing either, I don't know, the Creole Palace or the Royal Room, and Slim wanted him on this recession for whatever reason, and actually flew him from San Diego to Los Angeles. This is December of 1945 now, so that Jack could make this date. Now, Jack McVeigh had become well known for his big hit of Open the Door, Richard. And so Jack McVeigh was a big, you know, in the rhythm and blues field before they called it rhythm and blues. Jack was a big deal at this particular time period. Matter of fact, you can hear Jack McVeigh all the time, including Open the Door, Richard, on Billy Vera's Saturday Night Fish Fry every Saturday night at 6 o'clock. So tune in to Billy Vera. You're liable to hear Jack McVeigh. Probably going to hear Jack McVeigh. But here he is in the context of this little all-star jazz group put together by Slim Gaylord for his Bell Tone session for Slim's Jam. Now, Jack, for many years, played at Disneyland. If you went to Disneyland at all in the 70s, 80s, even early 90s, you probably saw and heard Jack McVeigh without even knowing it. For many, many years, Jack played in the New Orleans area. He was one of those guys that was in the little band that played in the New Orleans area of Disneyland. He played the clarinet. So, you know, he had the derby and the spats and, you know, the way that they would have them dress. And for years, he had that steady job of at Disneyland, which he absolutely loved. Not only did he love doing it, he loved the fact, again, you know, he had a pension, he had a full-time job for many, many years. So if you went to Disneyland at all in that period, you definitely saw Jack McVeigh. But anyway, in the early days, Jack had a big hit with Open the Door, Richard, and he takes part in this session. And I remember years ago on the phone talking to him about it, and he kind of tells how this all came about.
1: Well, it was a kind of a strange deal. I didn't understand why Slim would call me with such a session like that. I was working in San Diego at the Club Royal. He called me, would I come up and do a record day with him? I said, well, sure. As I said, but I'm working each night down here. He said, that's all right. I'll fly you down back up to Los Angeles and send you right back. So I caught a plane in San Diego. Come on up to Los Angeles, went to the station, and we were sitting there with Charlie Parker, Dizzy Gillespie, Udi Singleton, Dodo Marmarosa, Bam Brown, all a bunch of stuff. Now, it kind of scared me to start with, to tell you the truth. I couldn't understand why he would call me, but he was who he wanted. So we did this piece number, Poppity Pop Goes the Motorcycle, Flatfoot Fluji, The last tune we did was Slim Jam, though. And the guy in the dial, when shall I turn on, Slim? He said, well, I'll tell you when. So he told Dodo, say, Dodo, start vamping a little bit. When he put it in A flat, start vamping a little bit. So Dodo went off with a real nice vamp, and Rudy jumped in, and bam, on the bass jumped in on it. Sound pretty good with the talking. And then when he got around to what he wanted to do, he said, and Jack McBounty's over there with his tenor, and I think he better blow one. I told him, yeah, I got the next one. So I blowed a course there. And in the meantime, Charlie Parker didn't have a reed. He asked me, did I have any extra reeds in my case? I said, yes, because I used plastic reeds, but I did have a couple of cane reeds in there. So he took my reed while they was fooling around with the talking and all that, and put that reed on his horn and played two of the best courses I've ever heard anybody play. And right behind him came Dizzy. Dizzy McCubbin got so. So Dizzy played and played down till near the end. He told, well, Slim, I got to go. I got to make a jubilee over at NBC Studio. I got to go. So he kept saying, okay, you got to go. So we'll finish this thing on out. And we'll finish this thing right on out.
2: Look, here is Dodo on the piano and Tiny on the bass. Look like we'll have a fine jam session here. And here comes Zooty in the door with his brushes. That, what's he know, Papa? Look at this cat here. Here's a suitcase there. That's Kelly. Beat on that one.
3: What my door, Richard?
2: Well, look here. Well, here's Jack McVouty in his tenor.
4: Yes, sir, indeed.
2: Well,

0: sounds so fine. Say, you better bring me a double order of Riti Footies with a little hot sauce on it. That'll just about fix it. Oh, here's it. Well, look at Charlie Yardboy to Rooney.
1: Yes, now how's it going, Jim?
0: Oh, everything is mellow, man. Look at this guy. Get his horn with me.
1: Yeah,
0: blow
1: I got
0: some?
1: My horn with me, man. I want to blow some, too. Yeah. I'm having a little reed trouble.
0: Haven't got a reed?
1: Yeah.
0: Well, McVouchy's got a reed. He can trim it down a little. That's great.
1: Yeah,
0: well, that's
1: great.
0: Solid, then. Well, let's get together and blow. We need flat. Take the next one. You got it.
1: Okay.
0: All right.

0: Well, look at here. There's Max giving Valso Rooney with his trumpet there.
1: Oh,
0: well, what you know? Oh, everything is silent.
1: Hey, listen, I gotta go, Dad.
0: Well, you gotta cut out.
1: I gotta go to the Jubilee.
0: Gotta make another day. That's groovy. Well, you gotta make a gig. Take the next chord before you cut out.
1: Okay.

0: fix it. Say, look here, Papa. How about setting a riff on the next chorus and we'll take him on out there because he's got here. He got to go and make another gig there. Let's cut. I got to get up early in the morning myself. So let's riff on the next chorus.
1: There's Slim's Jam with Slim Gaylord, Charlie Parker, Dizzy Gillespie, Dodo Marmarosa, Jack McFay, Bam Brown, and Zooty Singleton, December 17th, 1945, for Beltone Records, later sold to Majestic, and came out through the years, variety of different things. But there was all four titles of December 17th for Slim Gaylord with Charlie Parker and Dizzy Gillespie. It is Charlie Parker's birthday. Happy birthday, Charlie Parker. And this morning it's Yardbird and Lotus Land here on Jazz Explorations, because that was the title of the California chapter of Ross Russell's Bird Lives. And so we're borrowing it for this particular program as we focus on Charlie Parker in California, 1945 and 1946, and hearing the variety of things. And quite a, you know, we're going to hear from a lot of the different musicians that he worked with while he was here. And I heard a lot of rare material as we go along the way as well, the group that came to Billy Berg's. Something very special now to kick off the 8 o'clock hour here in Southern California, is an actual broadcast, or at least part of an actual broadcast from Billy Berg's. And this is the only one that has turned up, but Billy Berg's, they did do broadcasts from the club. This one has turned up, and the date on it is December 17th, 1945. So this would have been a pretty, if all those dates are correct, this would have been a pretty busy day for Dizzy, because he had the Slim Gaylord session, then he had to go make that night in Tunisia at the Armed Forces Radio Service, and then had to make it over to Billy Berg's, all of which is highly possible that that December 17th is the correct date for all of those. But the group included, again, Bird and Dizzy, along with Milt Jackson, Al Haig, Ray Brown, and Stan Levy. And then Slim Gaylord also on the bill with Bam Brown and Zooty Singleton, and then Harry the Hipster. And we hear from all of them in segments of this particular broadcast from Billy Berg's nightclub. So Billy Berg's Supper Club, Hollywood, California. And we start with the theme song. Now, Dizzy was using the tune I Waited for You, and then they go into How High the Moon. Now, normally, they would have used the head to Ornithology or something, you know, based on How High the Moon, usually Ornithology. But for some reason, they actually play How High the Moon. They actually use the actual How High the Moon melody, which is unusual. But that's what we hear to kick off things. And then we'll hear a little bit from Slim, who's the MC. Slim Gaylord acts as the MC on the radio show. At the end, you'll hear the voice of Billy Berg when he's telling folks to, you know, if you can't come in, tune in. So that tells you that they did several broadcasts, and hopefully more will turn up. But right now, we get the opportunity to hear from Billy Berg's, the actual broadcast of Dizzy Gillespie featuring Charlie Parker, right after this.
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3: Of Dizzy Gillespie and his orchestra, Harry the Hipster Gibson, yours truly, Slim Gaylord Trio.

at Billy Berg, located 1356 North Vine Street, Gaten. And it's really dumping out here. Really mellow. Here they got a funny Marcus Pope Muppets, one of those killer dillos. Little number titled, How High the Moon.

0: All the pitches Orini is knocking out all the flickers. It's Harry the Hipster Gibson. He's really great.
1: Hey, what you doing, Slim? What happened to Billy the Buster Man?
0: Oh, he's out getting a little groovy Reenie.
1: Yeah? I want to ask you something.
2: What's the meaning of
0: O'Reilly? Oh, O'Reilly? Well, that means when the cat cut out on the mellow side, he's on the dig some hips, feel my bouty O'Rooney, but it's the multi bout bouty.
1: Yeah.
0: That's it.
1: Got your copyright on it.
0: Oh, solid. I got my copyright O'Reilly.
1: O'Rooney.
0: Got it. What's you going to beat out, Harry?
2: Play the theme song.
0: Theme song? Well, theme song, you know what that is? That's Handsome Harry the Hipster. Well, take on Vout. That's Groovy Rooney.
2: Oh, Rooney.
3: They call him Handsome Harry the Hipster. He's the boy with all the chicks. Play the piano a lot, mad and singing the sad. He digs those bell little kicks. Call him Handsome Harry the Hipster. It hides you for your gold. Spanning and fanatic with dope. He's not at all was only told. And every night you find him round the club, playing and swinging so wild. When he wants to get straight with the silent stud, he's sound like a man with his

0: snowman.
1: Where you been, man? Ain't seen you around the apple lately, man. Well, look at here for them Hoagie the Heister. What you say, man? You know I ain't been around. Been out of town. Doing them one night stands, man. Having the balls, yeah, man. The dear Hollywood, Jack. No fun, man. Yeah. Seen any of the boys around lately? Yeah, man, I just left Vinny the Fightster. Back with his old lady again, you know. Has seen a trickster. She got all the chicks in town, man. Still working down that Santa joint. Yeah, now fall down. Still in, man. Bring your horn. We'll blow some. Hey, who's that Fanny chick you got stashed with you there, man? Look at here, I salad forgot. That's my kid sister. Taylor, Harry the Clipper. From uptown. Call her Careless Cat Eclipser. She's a chick with all the tricks. Play piano all night or sing inside. Big old mellow kick.

Singlet mix of Patti Patti. From the picture, our grapes have tough leaves. And our Dizzy Gillespie and his orchestra getting together again to fix the tear on one of those killer dillers. A real solid number. Very mellow. Very, very groovy. Sure enough. Yeah.

0: that's about it, folks. We hope you enjoyed the show as much as we've enjoyed giving it to you. This is Billy Bird saying goodnight. And don't forget, if you can't come in, just tune in. Thanks again.
1: So there, in honor of Charlie Parker's birthday today, we included all the known material from that December 17th, 1945, Billy Berg's broadcast. And again, some things just in fragments, but also incorporated the Harry the Hipster and Slim Gaylor, what exists of the Slim Gaylor segments as well. So I waited for you, the theme song into How High the Moon, the bit with Handsome Harry the Hipster, then Cement Mixer into just a little bit of Charlie Parker playing the blues, then a little bit of Dizzy Atmosphere, then the 52nd Street theme. So Charlie Parker and Dizzy Gillespie doing that engagement at Billy Berg's, but there was a lot of after-hours activity at that time on Central Avenue. And as a matter of fact, sometime there in December, Charlie Parker moved in with the young tenor saxophone player from Howard McGhee's group, Teddy Edwards. So the young guys from Howard McGhee's group, including Howard and Teddy Edwards, were, and Hampton Hawes and so on, they were all around Charlie Parker at this time period. And he had a place, Teddy had a place on right around Vernon Avenue. And so it was right around Christmas time that Bird moved in with Teddy Edwards. And so after the Billy Berg's engagement, Bird would often, you know, be hanging out with the younger guys and they would go jam on Central Avenue. So certainly having Bird on the scene was beneficial to the young and up-and-coming musicians. Matter of fact, here's Teddy Edwards talking a little bit about Charlie Parker at that particular time period.
2: Dizzy Gillespie and Charlie Parker came to work for Billy Berg's with their fine group. They had Al Haig on piano, Stan Levy playing the drums, Ray Brown bass, Milt Jackson playing the vibes. And later on they added Lucky Thompson. And so we hooked up again. Charlie Parker was and the band, they were living at the downtown house, and I was still living at the Civic. We were less than a half a block apart, you know. So we would manage to get together and in the after-hour spots. We would all be hanging out in the after-hour places and everything. And it was really moving in Los Angeles at that time.
1: So there's Teddy Edwards, and we'll be hearing more from Teddy as we go along, but the band got started December 10th at Billy Berg's, and that engagement all through January into the very early part of February of 1946. So Bird would sometimes be late, sometimes not show up until the second set. Dizzy had tried to compensate for that by bringing along Milt Jackson on vibe, so there would be the extra musician. But then at some point, here in January of 1946, he adds Lucky Thompson, as you heard Teddy Edwards refer to. So Lucky Thompson is added to the group. And so when it was the full group, you had both Bird and Lucky Thompson, Bird on alto and Lucky Thompson on tenor, along with Dizzy. So you had the three horn front line when everybody was in place. And so Charlie Parker doing the after hours things on Central Avenue and other Hollywood places as well as the Billy Berg's engagement. So next we're going to hear from the group again, and another one of the rare recordings of this particular group together. Before that, though, you know, again, the young musicians, Bird was a magnet, certainly, to the young up-and-coming musicians that were going the modern jazz route. And there's a connection to something that was going on just up the street at the Hollywood Palladium. Now, as I mentioned, you had Billy Berg's club was on Vine Street. The building is still there. It's a restaurant now, but the building has always been there.

0: Sometimes it's written that it was, you know, gone now because it was where the bus station is now. No, it was across the street from where the bus station ended up, and it's still there. The building is very much still there. So Billy Berg's Vine Street, which is unusual in Los Angeles for something like that to survive, but it's still there, and it's, I forget what kind of restaurant it is now, but you can actually go there and hear the ghosts of Dizzy Gillespie's Rebop 6. But right up the street, you know, you go straight up Vine and you hit Sunset and Vine, and that's where NBC studios were, where they were doing the broadcasts for the Jubilee programs. And then if you go a little bit east, you hit the Hollywood Palladium. And during this time in January of 1946, Gene Krupa's orchestra was booked at the Hollywood Palladium. And Gene Krupa was one of the first of the swing-era big bands to start to not only incorporate younger musicians into his band, but to start to incorporate more modern music and more bop-oriented music into the band. Eddie Finkel was writing for the band at the time, but he just hired a new writer who was flown out to Hollywood to join them, and that was Jerry Mulligan. Jerry Mulligan, a young guy at the time, was dating Beverly Stewart, who was the vocalist in the band, was Buddy Stewart. And Buddy Stewart was one of Jerry Mulligan's buddies at the time. And his sister, Beverly, was one of Jerry's first girlfriends. Now, Beverly would later marry Stan Getz and become Beverly Getz. So if you ever really wondered why there was always this kind of not great relationship between Mulligan and Getz, kind of goes back to that, to tell you the truth. But nevertheless, Red Rodney was in the trumpet section of Gene Krupa's band. So at the time that Dizzy Gillespie's group was at Billy Berg's, Gene Krupa's orchestra was at the Palladium, which literally was very, very close. And so Red Rodney was in the trumpet section. Jerry had just been flown out there to write for the band, and Beverly came along with him because Beverly was going to replace Anita O'Day. But it didn't work out that way, and she didn't get the job. So Beverly was there, but then Jerry. And they would go down as often as they could, like on breaks. Red Rodney and Jerry would run down to hear Charlie Parker and Dizzy Gillespie. Well, that opening night, I think it was on opening night, Jerry ran into a little bit of trouble by meeting up with Charlie Parker. And here's Jerry Mulligan kind of explaining what happened.
1: And we got out there, and Buddy Stewart was singing with Gene's band at that point. And as I say, Bev was supposed to audition with the band, and they thought she would take Anita's place. She's a good singer. But we got out there, and the first thing that happened was that Beverly found out that they had already hired a singer, was the girlfriend of the road manager. So that was the end of her career with singing with the Gene Krupa band. I guess the next thing that happened, I was there a couple of days, and I ran into Charlie Parker, and he asked me if I had any pot, and I said, well, yeah, I think I could get a couple of joints. So I go traipsing down to Billy Berg's where he was playing, and promptly got myself busted with him standing out in the down in a parking lot smoking pot. And so that's a great way to join a band. Good. And then when this bus took place, well, they just made a lot of trouble for me, you know, and it was expensive, and was, a lot of moralizing went on, you know. The police and the district attorneys are going to be a pain in the ass with all that. They're always right there with the moral for you. I had it in my pocket. He didn't have it in his pocket. He said he found a seed in his pocket, and they all asked, well, we can't hold you on a seed. And then Charlie left in good humor. So I got caught and spent a very uncomfortable night in the drunk tank.
0: That's Jerry Mulligan talking about the unfortunate circumstance of Charlie Parker right when he had joined the band, although Gene Krupa was very understanding because Gene had gone through the same thing. Which, again, wasn't great because there had been a lot of bad publicity surrounding Gene Krupa's bust. And so, you know, he didn't need to have members of his band getting busted at the same time. But obviously Jerry got by, got, you know, he survived it, and Bird, you know, Bird was always kind of skating along like that, you know, never really getting in trouble, as infamous he was and everybody knew. But Bird was able to escape all of that. It was, again, part of his, you know, part of the mystery surrounding Charlie Parker was, you know, he just was able to function and no matter what was going on. So that was just Jerry Mulligan talking about that. Now, I think there was a point, too, where Dizzy, something happened with Dizzy, and I think for a couple of nights, Red Rodney subbed for him. Now, this came from Red, and I don't, you know, it makes sense that if they were, you know, if Red was right up the street playing with Krupa, that he could have gotten loaned out for a night or two to replace Dizzy. But, you know, Dizzy came back to Billy Berg's with his own groups. I mean, maybe Red, it's confusing the time period, but possibly Red Rodney played with Bird and set in at that particular time period, you know, a while before he started to actually play with Charlie Parker. And he remembered playing with Bird at Billy Berg's, so that would put him in this particular time period if that was the case. But now we get to January, and as I mentioned, Lucky Thompson came into the group, and because the group didn't record commercially as a unit, you know, this is one of the only things where you hear the entire, you know, you hear everybody. And it was a Rudy Valley radio program for Dreen Shampoo. NBC, I think it was NBC, broadcast nationally, the Rudy Valley show. Rudy Valley, of course, a major star from an earlier era. And Harry the Hipster was like, along with Pinky Lee, they were the comic relief for this Rudy Valley show. How Harry the Hipster got on the Rudy Valley show, I don't know, but he was the regular. And of course, he convinced them to book Dizzy Gillespie's group from Billy Berg's. So Dizzy Gillespie's Rebop 6 shows up on the Dream program on January 24th, 1946. This has been issued in much worse sound quality. This sounds great, but in much worse quality over the years. And they didn't really know where it was from. They often credit it as being from actually a Billy Berg's broadcast, but it's not. It's Night in Tunisia from the Dream program. And I included some of the patter with Harry the Hipster and Pinky Lee and all, just again like we did with the earlier broadcast of Billy Berg's, to give you a flavor of what was going on. There's an uncomfortable thing, which, you know, might not even notice, but I want to point it out just because I left it in there, and I left it in there on purpose because I think it's important that we recognize things like this. And again, we're talking about January of 1946. Los Angeles was infamous still in 1946 among African-American musicians as being a difficult place. Matter of fact, the term Mississippi with palm trees is something that they all, you know, everybody that I can think of that I ever talked to from that period use that term, Mississippi with palm trees. And it's because there was a lot of racism, especially with the way that African-American musicians were treated. And that was something that, you know, Dizzy and Bird, you know, both not coming from New York. So, I mean, they, you know, Bird from Kansas City and Dizzy from South Carolina by way of Philadelphia onto New York. I mean, they were certainly very much aware of and had been subject to these things. But New York was a little different. And so, you know, coming from New York to California, there would be things that were happening in California that were certainly distasteful. And there's a lot, you know, you might miss it, but again, the reason I bring it up is because I think it's important is, you know, it's supposed to be funny, but there's some reference where Rudy Valley says something like, let's go down to our Ubangi room to hear the Dizzy Gillespie group. So in other words, you know, the African, the African reference of the name of this fictional room where Dizzy Gillespie and Charlie Parker that they were going to be playing or however it was. So again, it's just, you know, that this was very typical of the type of things that would go on. And, you know, again, by today's standards, you know, we recognize that as how inappropriate it was. I don't think in that time period anybody even noticed. But you'll hear a little bit of that. But I wanted to leave it all there so that you could really get a taste of how the, you know, the broadcast, and then get a chance to hear pretty, you know, pretty spectacular version of Night in Tunisia. So here's the Rudy Valley Dream Show, January 24th, 1946. 46.
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0: Mr. Valley, Mr. Valley,
1: yes,
0: I'm rich.
1: What happened, Pinky?
0: I won $57 on information, please.
1: Well, congratulations, Pinky. How did you do it?
0: The experts couldn't guess what I was.
2: Yes, Rudy Valley with Pinky Lee, Betty Bradley, that Norwegian atomic blonde Harry the Hipster, Dizzy Gillespie's band, Benny Kruger's music, and that gracious, lovable personality, Gene Herschelt, brought to you by Green Shampoo. Yes, for lovely, lustrous hair, use Green. No other shampoo, only Green Shampoo with hair conditioning action leaves your hair so lustrous, yet so easy to manage.
1: Put Harry the Hipster on.
3: Hello, Mr. Valley. You can stop bending my ears now. What's the moody with the Rudy? Hey, what's the moody with the Rudy?
1: Well, Harry, how's everything going in that new room I opened, the Ubangi room?
3: Oh, man, things are really jumping. The joint's coming on like roosters. I got that outfit I was buzzing you about. Oh, Dizzy Gillespie and his band. They were playing down here at Billy Berg's Rendezvous. They're all fine, groovy cats. And man, I'm telling you, their music is out of this mother-loving world. They're gonna play some of that bebop.
1: Bebop?
3: Yeah, man, bebop, bebop, bebop, bebop, bebop, bebop, bebop, bebop. That's too high. Don't you think that jive, Mr. Valley?
1: Forgive me, Harry, but I do not comprehend your boogie-woogie. I just can't get in the grave. I guess I'm not a hep kitten.
3: Mr. Valley, you gas me. But you can take my solemn Rado Rudy for it. Dizzy Gillespie and his bebop boys are solid shoe in there.
1: You mean they're voot?
3: They're really Valtorini. Listen, just hang on to the phone. We're having a little jam session down here, and I'm going to have them play one of their own specials. You know, one of those fine, groovy, mellow Valtis. Little deal that Dizzy cooked up, it's called Salt Peanuts.

Salt peanuts.

So there's the full group on the Rudy Valley Dream Show. I think I said Night Tunisia, obviously it was Salt Peanuts. January of 1946. Now, 4 days later, Norman Granz was doing a session, or a live date, I should say, at the Philharmonic Auditorium. He had established Jazz at the Philharmonic in the summer of 1944 and had continued with Jazz at the Philharmonic, but sometimes they weren't necessarily called that. As a matter of fact, this one, it was Norman Granz's extended presentation that was the Downbeat Award Winners concert. And it was, you know, it was a Jazz at the Philharmonic concert. But Downbeat Award Winners, and they had a big ceremony at the intermission, and they would hand out the awards. Well, Charlie Parker and Dizzy Gillespie were both hired to be part of the All-Star group. First time that Bird worked for Norman Granz, and might have been the first time Dizzy did as well. I'd have to think about it, but I think it was. But anyway, they had to do their gig at Billy Berg's, though, because the engagement was still going on. So Dizzy and Bird agreed that they would do the first half of the Downbeat Awards winner concert at Philharmonic Auditorium, which is downtown Los Angeles. So, you know, it's a little bit of a hop to get on up to Hollywood to Billy Berg's. So they were going to play the first half, and then they would leave, go make their Billy Berg's engagement, and then the show would go on with all the other all-stars. And so the first thing that they're on that closes out the first half was Sweet Georgia Brown. And the thing about it, and that was special to Charlie Parker most certainly, was the fact that Lester Young was on the bill. Now, Lester Young, one of Charlie Parker's primary idols growing up in Kansas City, now the two of them playing together. And that was a big deal, certainly for Charlie Parker, to be sharing the stage with Lester Young. And so Sweet Georgia Brown, in order, the soloists are Dizzy Gillespie, followed by the pianist Mel Powell. Then we hear Bird, then we hear Lester Young, then Dizzy, then Willie Smith, the alto player, then Charlie Ventura, and then Al Killian. And so that is Sweet Georgia Brown. Now, believe it or not, even though this was a big deal and as excited as Bird was, I think, to play with Lester Young, he almost blew it because when things started, he wasn't there. So they went ahead and started Sweet Georgia Brown. And Dizzy, like I said, plays first. And then you can hear somebody, and I think it might be the bass player, Billy Hadnot, somebody says, hey, because he sees Birds over in the wings. And then you hear Dizzy as well. You can hear all this on the recording. And then partway through Mel Powell's chorus, you hear people start to clap. Mel thinks they're clapping for his solo, but really what happened was Bird starts to walk out on stage and people see him. And once they see him and see who it is, they start to clap. And you can hear somebody, I think it's Hadnot, say, you know, he says something like, hey, where you been? And then, you know, Bird starts blowing. And that was that. So Sweet Georgia Brown, January 28th, 1946, Norman Granz's Downbeat Awards winners concert from the Philharmonic Auditorium in Los Angeles. And again, you'll hear Bird, you'll hear kind of, if you listen real close, you'll hear how I just described things. And then Bird appears and starts to blow. And it's Sweet Georgia Brown.

0: There's Sweet Georgia Brown with Dizzy Gillespie, Charlie Parker, Lester Young, and the rest of the basically Jazz at the Philharmonic crew, although it was a Downbeat Awards winner concert from January 28, 1946. So Charlie Parker and Dizzy Gillespie were supposed to leave at that point and go make the engagement at Billy Berg's. And of course, Dizzy, who always took care of business, Dizzy did. Dizzy left like he was supposed to, went to Billy Berg's and made the engagement. Well, this was one of those nights Charlie Parker didn't show up at Billy Berg's because he stayed there and played the next set. Now, possibly because he was so excited to be playing alongside Lester Young, who knows? But in any event, Charlie Parker stayed and did the rest of that second set. A little bit different group at this point because, again, as in typical Jazz Philharmonic concert, the all-star groups would be put together in different forms. This time, once again, it's Charlie Parker, but Al Killian on trumpet. Willie Smith on alto once again. Lester Young still there on tenor. Arnold Ross replaces Mel Powell on piano. Billy Hadnot still there on bass. Lee Young comes in on drums. And Howard McGhee comes in on trumpet as well. Now, Howard, as we'd mentioned, had been there with his own group when Charlie Parker and Dizzy Gillespie got there at the end of 1945. And Howard was kind of the had been the leading light amongst the young modern jazz musicians at the time. And Howard and Bird would start to work together more and more. But they're here together on this particular Jazz the Philharmonic concert. And once again, we get a chance to hear Charlie Parker and Lester Young on the same stage. Afterwards, they went, Lee Young kind of remembered they went somewhere and continued to play after hours down on Central Avenue. So a typical night for Charlie Parker when he didn't show up at Billy Berg's. But here's Howard McGhee, who actually would go to Billy Berg's as often as he could when his own band was playing in Hollywood as well, but then ends up on this particular engagement.
1: I was over there practically every night because I got off about a half hour earlier than they did. You know, I'd go by every night and see Bird and Dizzy. Maybe he'd play a set and maybe he didn't. You know, maybe Dizzy had to play by himself sometimes because Bird would cut out any time. You know, as far as time was concerned, he had no commitments. If he was there, he was there. If he wasn't there, he didn't pay no mind, you know, because he was like that. And Frank, I think he was kind of drugged too. I mean, like, because Dizzy was getting more of the spotlight, and Dizzy was the leader of the band, you know, and Bird was working as a sideman. Although Bird was getting good money, he just didn't cotton to the idea that Dizzy should be the leader when Bird was playing the most horn, you know, and I think that was his real hang-up on that job. But I'd go by and see him all the time. In fact, every night, yeah, a lot of people came out to see if Bird would show up. They didn't care whether he showed up or not, just to see if he showed up. In fact, a guy said he came in late one night for the last set, and he said, and one guy was sitting there and said, oh, he showed up. Like the guy was drunk, and he's spending his money to see Bird, and Bird showed up, and he was mad because he wanted to go back and tell his boss that Bird didn't even show up, so that, like, you know, made him feel big, you know. But he didn't. Bird showed up, and he was angry about it.

As Norman Granz's Downbeat Award Winners Concert, January 28th, 1946, at the Philharmonic Auditorium in Los Angeles. And Blues for Norman, that was Al Killian there at the end on trumpet. Right before that was Charlie Parker. Arnold Ross on piano right before that. Willie Smith alto, Lester Young tenor, Howard McGhee. In backwards order of how they soloed on Blues for Norman. This is KSTS San Diego. I'm Ken Poston doing this special program this morning for Charlie Parker's birthday, Yardbird in Lotus Land, as we're really going deep into what happened on the West Coast when Charlie Parker and Dizzy Gillespie came for the Billy Berg's engagement. You hear a lot about that, but we're really digging in now, hearing rare recordings, hearing from different musicians that were part of the scene at that time, part of the happenings that we're talking about. And we're also playing, like I said, a lot of rare things, but including really kind of the story of what happened when Dizzy Gillespie and Charlie Parker, and then very soon Dizzy Gillespie and the rest of the guys are going to go back to New York, and Bird stays on the West Coast. Now, if you're enjoying this program, you would most certainly enjoy our Jazz University. I haven't mentioned that too much yet this morning, but it starts on September 3rd. So it starts, I think that's next Thursday. But I'll be doing the special Jazz University, which takes place here at San Diego City College. It's open to everybody. And you can enroll and simply by going to our website at jazz88.org, or you can call Chuck at 619-388-3758. This is for the KSDS listeners. It's a special series of classes that are done in the classroom. But again, it's kind of like what we're doing this morning, only you would have a lot of the extras added to it, the photographs, the film showings, the memorabilia, you know, adding that extra dimension to it. And in the classroom, we'd go a little deeper into certain things. But this time, it's the bebop era. So we'll start at the roots of bebop. We'll go all the way through, which will include kind of some of the things we're doing this morning, but a lot more than that, because we're going to be doing the entire picture of the bebop era, roughly from 1945 to 1950. But we'll also be starting out with the very early things leading up to it. So, you know, the classes have the films and the discussion, and, you know, you'll be there with a whole bunch of like-minded fans of the radio station. And it's the four Thursdays in September from 7 to 9 p.m., September 3rd, 10th, 17th, and 24th. And then at the end, we include a concert and a dinner. So we'll have a bebop concert that we'll be announcing who that will be. And then there'll be the dinner included with it. And you get all of it for $88.30 for basically just your basic level of membership. You can get the Jazz University. And a lot of people have signed up already. We've got room for about, I don't know, 50 or 60 people. And there's still room. You can still join us for next Thursday's class. You'll enjoy it. It's a lot of fun. It's not, again, it's not like a, it's not a class where you take tests or anything like that. It's just for fun. And we'll talk about all these things, play a lot of music, see a lot of film clips. Again, instead of just talking about Charlie Parker and Dizzy Gillespie like we're doing on the radio, you'll be able to see them in action. You'll see them on film. You'll see you'll hear other music. You know, the whole works. And of course, I'll incorporate all kinds of special things into this that will, that hopefully will make it very, very special. So Jazz University, the bebop era, starts next Thursday, September 3rd. The four Thursdays in September, go to our website at jazz88.org. There's information there. Or you can call Chuck, 619-388-3758. And look forward to meeting you next Thursday and hope to see you there. All right, now as we move on into the 9 o'clock hour, we're going to hear a couple more things from this Jazz at the Philharmonic concert. Starting with I Can't Get Started. And then we're going to hear really kind of the masterpiece of this particular live date, and that is Lady Be Good. So I Can't Get Started is the ballad from this particular set, and it starts out with Howard McGhee, and then Lester Young, and then Charlie Parker. So you hear Lester
and Charlie Parker back-to-back, then Willie Smith and Al Killian. And then we go on to Lady Be Good. And, of course, Lady Be Good, you know, Bird. Arnold Ross plays the first solo, but then Charlie Parker rips it up. And then, you know, nobody wanted to follow that, so they kind of, the other guys kind of deferred to Lester Young. And so Bird, you know, Lester follows Charlie Parker. I think Billy Hadnot might do a little interlude there in the middle. But Jazz at the Philharmonic, a loose jam session type of an event that people enjoyed. This one wasn't necessarily called Jazz at the Philharmonic. This was a Downbeat Awards winner concert, but basically people think of it as a Jazz at the Philharmonic concert. Dizzy Gillespie and Charlie Parker both on it, although at this point, by the time they get to I Can't Get Started, Dizzy's up in Hollywood at Billy Berg's fulfilling his obligation there. As you've heard everybody say, Bird didn't pay much attention to those obligations and wanted to stay there at the Jazz the Philharmonic or at the Downbeat Award winners concert, so that's what he did. And luckily, Norman Granz recorded all of these. They would come out on, first of all, other labels, and then eventually, you know, he would put them out on his own labels and Jazz the Philharmonic. So Charlie Parker really in a setting that he loved to just, you know, come in and blow. And that's what he does. So here's I Can't Get Started, followed by Lady Be Good.

There's Lady Be Good from the Norman Granz Downbeat Awards Winners Concert, from January 28th, 1946. Philharmonic Auditorium in Los Angeles. After You've Gone, or actually Lady Be Good, started out with Arnold Ross, followed by Charlie Parker, Billy Hadnot, Lester Young, Howard McGee, Willie Smith, and Al Killian, who we just heard. There was one more recorded that finished out that particular set that Charlie Parker took part in. Now, again, Bird was supposed to have gone back to do his engagement with Dizzy at Billy Berg's after the first set, but Bird stuck around and did the whole second half of the concert, and then they disappeared into the night down to Central Avenue and continued to jam. They did After You've Gone to finish things up, and we might as well go ahead and hear that. As we are celebrating Charlie Parker's birthday this morning here on Jazz Explorations and exploring Yardbird in Lotusland being California. Ross Russell, the biographer, who wrote Bird Lives, but also record company owner that started Dial Records and recorded Charlie Parker, which we should get to a little bit today before the end of the program. Then next week we'll hear much more from Ross Russell and Dial Records. But we're kind of tracing Charlie Parker in California here on his birthday. Yardbird in Lotusland. And he came out with Dizzy Gillespie at the end of 1945 for this engagement at Billy Berg's that lasted from December 10th, 1945 to February 3rd, 1946. And right now we're hearing all the things that happened during that period that Dizzy and Bird and the rest were all in Los Angeles. And they both took part in this Jazz at the Philharmonic Downbeat Award Winners Concert. And Dizzy, of course, took care of business after that first set, made sure he was right back to join the rest of the guys at Billy Berg's. But Bird showed up late and decided to stay. And we've been hearing the proceedings of the second half of this particular concert with Charlie Parker included. We're going to finish up by hearing After You've Gone. Charlie Parker is the first solo, followed by Howard McGee, Lester Young, Willie Smith, and Al Killian. And I also want to remind you again about our Jazz University coming up starting next Thursday, because it is the bebop era. And man, we're going to start with the beginnings. We'll start with the roots of things, Dizzy Gillespie and Charlie Parker. We'll then get to Harlem and Mittens and Monroe's and Kenny Clarke and Thelonious Monk. You'll see film footage of all of these important musicians as we work our way into kind of the bebop showing up on 52nd Street, seemingly out of nowhere in the mid-1940s. But we're going to find out where it came from and what it is, and then we'll get to 52nd Street when it shows up and is discovered by everyone. And that happens starting Thursday here on the campus of San Diego City College Jazz University, open to everyone. It's an $88.30 membership. 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All right, After You've Gone, first solos, Charlie Parker.

After You've Gone, closing out that Downbeat Award winners concert that included Charlie Parker and Dizzy Gillespie from January 28th, 1946. That was Al Killian finishing up After You've Gone. Dizzy was already gone, back to Billy Berg's where he was supposed to be. But Charlie Parker stayed and did the rest of the concert, and you heard him there on After You've Gone, along with the rest of the all-star group, including Al Killian, Willie Smith, and Lester Young. So that took place January 28th. Now, the band was booked at Billy Berg's up through February 3rd. So February 3rd was the final night for the group at Billy Berg's, and then they were all set to go back to New York within the next couple of days after that. Now, this next live recording is something that maybe from Los Angeles. It's at a guy by the name of Freddie James's house. And it comes from an acetate disc that I think is dated February 4th. So if it's accurate, I think probably what happened was Charlie Parker and Dizzy Gillespie went to some kind of a after-hours party at this Freddie James house in Los Angeles. And Bob Redcross, who was the guy who made some record, he was Billy Eckstine's valet, and had made some series of recordings when Bird and Dizzy were part of Billy Eckstine's band, among others, and this turned up in his materials. But nevertheless, I'm going to go ahead and include it because this is, if everything's accurate, this is where it would fall into place. Dizzy Gillespie and Charlie Parker, and then in Dizzy's autobiography, I think he mentioned Red Callender and Doc West on bass and drums, unidentified piano. It's hard to say, but it's Lover Come Back to Me, and I thought we'd go ahead and hear it. It's about 3 minutes long. It comes from a disc that came out on the Stash label, first on LP and then on CD later on as The Complete Birth of Bebop, and produced for release by Norman Sachs, who is here in San Diego. Norman, one of the great Charlie Parker, you know, most knowledgeable, but also a very important figure in terms of finding so much Charlie Parker material that we could only just dream that existed. And he was responsible for many, many of the rare things that have turned up, including this one. And then also produced for release by our own Will Friedwald. And I say that because Will Friedwald himself will be coming up right at 10 o'clock with Sing, Sing, Sing. So be sure and stay tuned for that. But several years ago, Will was involved in bringing this material to light. And again, it is Lover Come Back to Me, possibly in Los Angeles, at Freddie James' house, after they closed up at Billy Berg's, February 3rd, giving way to February 4th, 1946.

0: So there's what exists of that particular side of Lover Comes Back, or Lover Come Back to Me, possibly February 3rd/4th, 1946, as the Dizzy Gillespie group finished up at Billy Berg's on February 3rd. Now, Ross Russell comes back into the picture at this point, but first I want to hear from Stan Levy, because Stan Levy was the drummer on the date. And Stan Levy here just talks a little bit about, you know, at first there were a lot of people interested in what was happening. Ross Russell from his Tempo Music Shop had certainly publicized it. Ross had, you know, put out a newsletter that came from the shop, and I think, you know, the big title was Bebop Invades the West. So the hipsters, as he called them, that hung out there at the record shop were certainly excited and aware and attended the nights at Billy Berg's, and a lot of musicians and different people that were curious about the new music, if you will, certainly showed up. But crowds started to drift off a little bit. Well, Stan Levy talks about it.
1: The acceptance out here was, you know, good. You know, the musicians came out to see us. But the general public, which were the movie people and all, they come out a little bit, but not a hell of a lot, you know. We did some business, but not terrific. And they also had on the bill with us Slim and Slam and Harry the Hipster Gibson, so it was like a little showbiz acts in there to kind of bolster up us, you know. But the music was totally foreign to California at that time.
0: That's drummer Stan Levy, the drummer on the Billy Berg's date. He mentioned Slim Gaylord and Harry the Hipster, which we heard from earlier in the Berg's broadcast. But one of the funny things that happened at the time was KMPC banned bebop from the airwaves. So that got some attention, because now Dizzy Gillespie and Charlie Parker are at Billy Berg's, and the radio station says, we can't play this. Now, really, in all, you know, likelihood, I think what they were banning was more likely Harry the Hipster Gibson and possibly even Slim Gaylord. Harry the Hipster had a lot of songs that had kind of drug references. Who put the Benzedrine in Mrs. Murphy's Ovaltine, you know, stuff like that. And Slim really did, you know, Slim would, you know, there were things that they weren't sure what Slim was talking about. So I think banning those recordings from the airwaves was a little bit more of what they were concerned about. I don't think they were that concerned about Salt Peanuts and Ornithology. But nevertheless, big headlines, KMPC bans bebop from the airwaves. Now, before Dizzy Gillespie and the rest of the group was scheduled to go back to New York, Ross Russell comes back into the picture. Ross Russell, we heard from earlier, the owner of the Tempo Music Shop. And the Tempo Music Shop was the shop in Los Angeles, in Hollywood, where Ross Russell had established the record store, first of all, to book, to have the records there that he loved so much. And this was the traditional jazz recordings. But because of the Jazzman record shop also being in Los Angeles, well established, and was the hangout for everybody that purchased those type records, the young hipsters started showing up at Ross's Tempo Music and asking him for the Dizzy Gillespie records and the Dizzy Gillespie and Charlie Parker records and things like that. So Ross got interested a little bit in it, and he, you know, he kind of latched on to the idea and got those new records in, and there was a crowd for them. And even on his newsletter, like I said, he Bebop Invades the West and talked about the group coming to town and so on. As a matter of fact, Russ was one of those people that went to Billy Berg's not only on opening night, but throughout the engagement. And Ross, when he hears the group in person, starts to get converted a little bit. Here's Ross Russell.
2: I didn't understand what they were talking about, but they seemed like they were very sincere. And I'd say, well, maybe this is the new music. I don't know anything about it, but what you really should be listening to is Duke Ellington and Count Basie. They said, yeah, man, we know all that. We've heard all that. Said this is the next thing. And then, but it still didn't get through. And I heard these records over and over again, like Now Is the Time, or Tiny's Temple, marvelous record. I heard them over and over again because the only phonograph we had was, at that time, was a, my own phonograph was in a well in the desk, the counter. And when they bought the record, they wanted to hear it, so I heard Now Is the Time over and over and over again. Sure enough. Salt Peanut. I took them home one night to play, and I understood a little better, but I didn't really understand what was happening until I went to the opening of the band at Billy Berg's, band with Diz Bird, marvelous band. But then I realized, I said, this is the new thing. There's no question about it. I had to hear it in the third dimension to understand it.
0: That's Ross Russell, who started to attend some of the happenings at Billy Berg's. And not only did he get excited about the new music, he decided to form his own record company. He brought in a partner named Marvin Freeman and formed Dial Records with the idea, really the idea, to record Charlie Parker. And he wanted to do that before they all went back to New York. So hurriedly put together a session at the and rented not one of the top studios, but the Electro Broadcast Studios in Glendale. And he didn't have a recording license yet. He really didn't know anything about that side of the business. He knew that other record companies like Jazzman Record Store, or the record stores, I should say, like Jazzman Records, and also like Commodore in New York and others had started their own record labels. So he kind of followed in that idea and to record the new music. So he schedules a session for the day after the Billy Berg's engagement had closed, because the guys were getting ready to go back to New York. So February 4th, George Handy, who had written all the progressive things for a lot of the progressive things for Boyd Rayburn's orchestra, somehow George Handy gets involved in all of this and organizes the date for Ross. And then he has to use somebody else for the license, because he didn't have a license that you needed in those days to record. And then they ended up doing a session at, which was kind of a rehearsal, on February 4th at the Electro Broadcast Studios. But they weren't able to get a whole lot done for a variety of reasons. A lot of hangers-on, a lot of the hipsters showed up and kind of got in the way. And it wasn't a top-notch recording studio, so there were problems that way as well. And it was supposed to be Charlie, and Lester Young was supposed to be there. He really wanted to get Charlie Parker and Lester Young together on record, but Lester Young didn't show up. Here's Ross Russell.
2: There was a pianist with Rayburn, yeah. George Handy.
3: Yeah. Yeah.
2: He came in. He was a big blowhard. And he said, this is a tricky business. He said, why don't you let me supervise the date? He said, I'll get the musicians together, and you pay for the studio, and you pay the musicians, and give me this, and we'll do the date. So he's going to have, he said, who do you want on trumpet? You want Diz? Okay, we'll have Diz. Alto? Bird? Okay, Bird. He said, how about Lester Young on tenor? Well, do you think it's possible? He said, yes, I'll fix it. So we had this hand-picked dream band all set. And I had engaged radio recorders, but I didn't have a license, so I hired a man named Alec Kempinski. You know Kempinski? He may not be alive now. He's a very fine violinist trained in Europe, and he had a group called the Kempinski Quartet or Quintet or something like that. He was prominent in long hair music circles in Hollywood. And I got him to book the date because he had the license. Well, this was us. Maybe there were two Glendale dates, I'm not sure. But anyway, I remember very vividly that Kempinski was there, and he was running things, and I was just kind of standing in the corner, and Bird came in, and he got his saxophone out of the case and put the strap on, and he said, bloop, and Kempinski said, who in the world is that? Never heard such things come out of a saxophone. So that date, I've lost track, as I say. I think it were two Glendale dates, and had the usual problem with hippies, and the engineering was bad. One of the engineers left a mic stand, and the mic opened, so he got feedback. The whole thing was a horrible mess.
0: There was one track that survives, which we'll hear to finish up the program momentarily, from that messed up session that Ross Russell was describing. So we'll finish up with Dig and Diz, and that is the one thing that survives from the date that included Dizzy Gillespie, Charlie Parker, Lucky Thompson, George Handy on piano, Arv Garrison on guitar, Ray Brown bass, Stan Levy on drums. So mostly the guys from Billy Berg's. Lester Young didn't show up, but Lucky Thompson was there. And then George Handy instead of Al Haig on piano, and added Arv Garrison on guitar. And so again, it was a kind of a disaster for a variety of reasons. And Ross then got this company started, and now all of a sudden, you know, had to start doing something and learn the business very, very quickly. So tune in next week. We're going to pick up where we left off, and we'll hear more from Ross Russell, and we'll see what happens, because after the session, after the next session, the rest of the guys go back to New York. Charlie Parker cashes in his plane ticket and disappears and doesn't go back to New York, and then ends up turning up. Ross Russell's able to get Dial Records going, and we'll hear all of that next week as we continue our feature on Yardbird in Lotus Land. Today, Charlie Parker's birthday, and that's why we started doing this, and also, hopefully, to encourage you to join us for Jazz University. Go to jazz88.org, and you can check it all out as you listen to Diggin' Diz, the aborted session at the Electro Broadcast Studios in Glendale.

0: As a rule, man's a fool. When it's hot, he wants it cool. When it's cool, he wants it hot. Always wanting what is not.
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6: Sing, sing, sing, sing. Everybody start to sing.
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6: Now you're singing with the swivel swing.
8: Once more unto the breach, dear friends. Happy Saturday and welcome to Sing, Sing, Sing, where we celebrate the great jazz singers and the great jazz adjacent singers, and none greater than the legendary Ethel Waters, doing a really wonderful song by the team of lyricist Mack Gordon and composer Harry Revel. And this whole program is going to be dedicated to the songs of Gordon and Revel. Revel? I'm going to say Revel, I guess. Not Maurice Revel, not the bolero, but a British-born American songwriter who was very active and a team that was very active during the 1930s. It's part of my mandate here on Sing, Sing, Sing to focus not only on the great singers, but also the great songwriters, arrangers, soloists, sidemen, what have you, composers, lyricists who helped to make them great. And the team of Mack Gordon and Harry Revel dominated American popular music for a full decade, roughly from about 1931 to 1939 when they went their separate ways. But they wrote tons of wonderful songs, so much so I was going to try to cover their whole partnership in this one show. And again, it begins around 1931 and ends in 1939. There are so many great songs that I cannot get to them all. And I'm hoping to get as far as 1934 today, but we will start in 1931. And actually, the first track we played just now, Underneath the Harlem Moon, published in 1932. Ethel Waters sang it in 1934 on the soundtrack of a classic Vitaphone featurette starring herself, Ethel Waters, and Sammy Davis Jr., Rufus Jones for President, and that great immortal rendition of Underneath the Harlem Moon. She never made a commercial recording of it, but that soundtrack is so great, I wanted to share it with you. So that is 1932, and the earliest song, I'll give you a little bit of background in a moment, but in the first set are some songs by the team of Mack Gordon and Harry Revel from 1931 and 1932. This is the earliest song I can find by the two of them together. This was recorded by Ozzie Nelson, a fine vocalist who really led an outstanding dance band. He doesn't get enough props as a musician, Ozzie Nelson. Anyhow, he sings himself. And again, this is the earliest song I can find by the team of Gordon and Revel. We're going to follow it with a couple of more exotic tunes, one by George Olson and the other by Dick Robertson. But here's Ozzie Nelson and his orchestra in 1931 on A Certain Sunday.

neighborhood I lived, every day at 12 comes around a certain band that I enjoy myself. You must come around and see what I'm speaking from. There are just six pieces and the six is fife and drum. Listen to the joyment band, the music's grand, and hand in hand the kiddies swing, and when they sing, ring around Rosie. When those little joyment gents play instruments, the audience commence to dance, and when they do it, something you should go see. They sound so Wagner, Liszt, Bach, and Oscar Straussy. But when they begin to play ha-cha, hey-hey, they sound lousy. Listen to the joyment band, they blow and blow, but what they blow, you never know. But just the same, I claim it is, I love you. All around the peoples come to sing and dance and whistle. Couples meet, dance on the street after the Wiener Schnitzel. And they give the musicers pennies, dimes and knickles, so the musicers can buy sauerkraut and pickles. The Hans and Fritzes pay two bits, rock to Lieber Augustin. And how they cheer, what applause you hear when they play the wearing of the green. Papa, papa. Oompa, oompa, oompa, listen to the joyment band, the music's grand, and hand in hand the kiddies sing, and when they sing, ring around a Rosie. When those little joyment gents play instruments, the audience commence to dance, and when they do it, something you should go see. They sound so Wagner, Liszt, Bach, and Oscar Straussy. But when they begin to play ha-cha, hey-hey, ooh, they're lousy. Listen to the joyment band, they blow and blow, but what they blow, you never know. But just the same, I claim it is, I love you.

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No other days were greater. In those days that used to be, I was known as a marquee. But what's a marquee over here? A sign on a theater. I was once a member of the court. 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Now I'm just a member of the court. 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I play fiddle for the Tsar. 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

0: It's true. It's true. It's all true. Songs by Mack Gordon and Harry Revel. And again, I hope I'm pronouncing that properly. Those are some of the earliest songs I found by them. We started with Ozzie Nelson and his orchestra, vocal by the leader, on a certain Sunday, 1931. Then two exotic tunes from 1932, or faux exotic tunes. And it shows the remarkable sense of humor that Mack Gordon had. And I think that illustrates something that he would, demonstrate throughout his whole career, that he really did have a way of writing a very funny lyric. George Olsen and his orchestra, vocal by Ethel Schutte, who had been a big star on Broadway. She's in the original Whoopi. She's in the classic film of Whoopi. We love us some Ethel Schutte, also married to George Olsen at the time. And she takes an extended vocal on Listen to the German Band. And one fan of that song, apparently, is the great Mel Brooks, who wrote his own version of it in the original 1968 film of the producers called Have You Ever Heard the German Band? And it's very much, very similar. That's all I'll say. I'll play the two of them together at some point, maybe for Oktoberfest. Then another exotic piece, and this one is Russian rather than German. I Played Fiddle for the Tsar. Thank you, Andy Sr., for sharing that track. Dick Robertson and his orchestra, vocal, of course, by the inimitable Dick Robertson. We'll be hearing more from George Olsen and Dick Robertson shortly. A little bit of background, I guess now is the right time. They were both immigrants. I didn't really realize that until researching this episode. Mack Gordon was born in Warsaw. His original name was Morris Gittler, obviously Jewish, and he immigrated to the United States. How old was he? Three or four. Started as a boy soprano, worked in minstrel shows, and we'll hear a couple of minstrel-type items today. And around 1930, he met this gentleman who also was an immigrant, whose name was Harry Revel, and his original birth name was Harry Glazer. I'm guessing he was also Jewish. And he was born in London, 1905, same as Julie Stein, also born in London in 1905. And apparently they met at a party around the start of the Depression, around 1930. Harry Revel studied at the Guildhall School of Music and also immigrated to the United States, and they worked together. And they had a very active partnership for about 10 years, and they started off just writing independent songs. Then they graduated to Broadway musicals, and then they really hit their stride writing for Hollywood musicals. Let us hear a few songs now from one of their first sort of big projects. In 1931, they wrote several songs for the Ziegfeld Follies. And I think this was just about the final edition produced during the lifetime of Florence Ziegfeld. We'll hear two of them now. One, the first is called Cigarettes, Cigars, and it's a torch singer by the name of Florence Desmond. And this was very much inspired by a song that Ruth Etting sang by Rodgers and Hart in a show called Simple Simon, 10 Cents a Dance. Now, you all know 10 Cents a Dance. It's a Rodgers and Hart classic. This is kind of in the same template. This is Florence Desmond singing Cigarettes, Cigars. Oh, and we're going to hear another cigarette song in the same set.
1: Cigarettes, cigars, cigarettes, cigars.
2: Hi, Judy, over here.
1: What do you want?
2: Let's see what you got here. Oh, slip us 20 camels.
1: Okay.
2: You're a swell-looking dame. What do you

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1: So have you ever seen Broadway when its glamour is gone? When the nightclubs are closing and the whole world is dozing and creeping onto the dawn. By all its glory and splendor and marvelous sights, they all fade out together as they turn out the lights. With street beggars mumbling, milk wagons rumbling, dream castles tumbling in the air. Oh, it's lonesome and weary, friendless and dreary. A pitiful sight of despair.

Songs by Mack Gordon and Harry Revel. We heard two from the Ziegfeld Follies of 1931. And I think that's their first big project together, their first Broadway show. Cigarettes, Cigars, sung by Florence Desmond. Really nice personality record there. And a real snappy, peppy tune by the very young Benny Goodman. This is one of the first sessions he directed as a band leader. Not really a working band, just a studio band. Help Yourself to Happiness. Sung by Smith Ballou, and fine clarinet solo by the leader, Benny Goodman. Then, And So to Bed by Adrian Schubert and his orchestra, recording as the Arcadians. So in the next batch, we're going to hear songs by Mack Gordon and Harry Revel from 1932. We're working our way up to their big Hollywood songs. And this is a kind of, this is not the most impressive song, but, you know, what the heck, we're only going to hear it once, I think. This is Owen Fallon and his Californians, a rare track supplied by Andy Sr. Thank you, Andy Sr., who runs the Syncopated Times and Radiola. Fine podcast. Owen Fallon and his Californians, a pseudonym for Jack Berger, and apparently the vocal is the very famous tenor Jan Pierce. I didn't recognize him, but this is a waltz titled A Boy and a Girl Were Dancing, and I promise that the pieces afterwards are much snappier. So here's Owen Fallon, songs by Mack Gordon, Harry Revel.

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Some kid, some fun, some stuff, awesome baby. Say, young lady, you son of a gun, what have you done to me? When I look at you, I'm glad that I was born here, cause you make me feel so very hot, child. Hotcha-chornea, la-di-do-dee-doodle-dee-doo-doo, wa-da-dee-doodle-dee-doo-doo, wa-di-do-dee-doo, some kid, some fun, some stuff, awesome baby. Say, young lady, you son of a gun, what have you done to me?

Lyrics by Mack Gordon, music by Harry Revel, three songs from 1932. We started with a waltz. A boy and a girl were dancing. Owen Fallon and his Californians, vocal by Jan Pierce. Then a really snappy personality tune, a live air check. I want to thank Brian Gary, the grandson of Eddie Cantor, for that track by Eddie Cantor, titled Get Yourself a Girl and Fall in Love. That's the only version of that I've ever found, and it's a live air check. And then a real snappy, peppy tune, George Olson and his music, Say Young Lady, vocal by Hacha Gardner, and the flip is Hey Young Fella. So it's Hey Young Fella and Say Young Lady. So, in the next set of songs by Mack Gordon and Harry Revel, we're going to hear three songs by British bands, two of which feature the great, outstanding South African crooner, Al Boley. And it's worth, I mentioned that Harry Revel was born in London, and the songs of Gordon and Revel were very popular in Great Britain, and many, many, many of them were recorded by the great British dance bands. And in fact, well, one thing that I could do is I could play an awful lot of Gordon and Revel songs that were recorded by Bing Crosby and an awful lot of Gordon and Revel songs that were recorded by Al Boley. But let's start off with Al Boley with Ray Noble and the New Mayfair Orchestra. It's Within Your Power.

0: Hey, what's all this noise going on here?
1: Why, don't you know, Mr. Ambrose? This is Mr. Gimble, who plays the cymbal. Let me introduce you. Mr. Gimble? Mr. Ambrose.
0: How do you do, Mr. Gimble?
2: I'm all right, thank you, Governor. How are you?
0: Ah, well, now you've made all this noise, let's hear what you can do.
2: Music suits the savage heart, that's what we are told. But you should see what music done to Mr. Gimble Gold. He once worked in a jazz band, and what a red hot man. In hardy crowds would follow him, the pride of old East Ham. You heard from Sammy Cohen, what he plays on the saxophone. Well, Sammy Cohen can't saxophone till Gimble hits the cymbal. You heard from Goopy Gear, what he plays the piano by ear. Well, Goopy Gear can't play by ear till Gimble hits the cymbal. Oi, this drummer, what a drummer, and he's dumber via plumber. But what a hit on the Brighton Pier in the spring and in the summer. You heard from Piccolo Pete, what he plays the tweet, tweet, tweet. Well, Piccolo Pete can't tweet, tweet, tweet till Gimble hits the cymbal.

won't you, Slater Chief? 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We two can sit and chat. I sort of feel inclined to kind of speak my mind. I find I'm falling. Won't you, Slater Chief? Let's have your purse and gloves. It's so plain to see. Tonight's the night when love's the thing that reigns supreme. Or is it just a dream, my dear?

Songs by Mack Gordon and Harry Revel, recorded by great British dance bands, two of which feature the legendary crooner Al Boley. It's Within Your Power, Al Boley with Ray Noble and the New Mayfair Orchestra. And we ended with a real charming song, Won't You Stay to Tea? And that must have been written expressly for the British market. I don't know of any American recordings of it, although there are a number of other British bands that did it. But we heard Al Boley with Lou Stone and the Monsignor Band. And in between, a novelty called When Gimbal Hits the Cymbal. And you might say, I mean, it's definitely, there's definitely a Hebraic quality to that. And it's written by two Jewish songwriters, Mack Gordon and Harry Revel, sung by Max Bacon, who was the drummer with Ambrose and his orchestra, in a London Cockney Yiddish accent. We also heard briefly the voice of Sam Brown and Bert Ambrose himself, and a real swinging number apart from the vocal. So, going through the catalog of songs by Gordon and Revel, next we come to another one of their Harlem tunes. Here's three more American bands, and this is a real hot one, a really nice one featuring Bunny Berrigan in a band, being a studio group being led by the singer Chick Bullock. Chick Bullock and his Levee Loungers featuring Bunny Berrigan, Low Down Upon the Harlem River.

0: There ain't no muddy waters there, but pretty high brown daughters there, with lots of rhythm in everything they do. Mister, do they love to strut their stuff?
1: Yay!
0: Sister, do they ever get enough?

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And I only pray that there'll come a day when I'll be

0: We are up to 1933, songs by Mack Gordon and Harry Revel. We just heard all-American artists, this time Low Down Upon the Harlem River, Chick Bullock and his Levee Loungers, great disc, wonderful trumpet solo by the legendary Bunny Berrigan. That is from the Mosaic Bunny Berrigan box. And then, well, it's actually not a promising title, but it's a pretty good record. Ted Lewis on a blue Columbia, an old, old man with an old, old pipe and an old, old lady beside him. Not a promising title, but a pretty snappy, peppy record. And then a ballad, A Tree Was a Tree, and that's a test recorded by the great jazz singer Lee Wiley. That song was also done by Freddie Martin, but we went with Lee Wiley on that one. We will return to the chronology of songs by Mack Gordon and Harry Revel very shortly. But first, I need to remind you that we are broadcasting from San Diego City College, home of Miles Davis 100 Radio, 88.3 FM KSDS San Diego. And my name is Will Friedwald. And in addition to doing this, I think it's a wonderful show. I hope you agree. In addition to doing this program, I also have my own Substack newsletter, which is titled Slouching Towards Birdland. And if you would like a free subscription, please drop me a line, will@jazz88.org. Happy to put you on the free subscriber list. This week, we are talking a lot about Johnny Mercer, the song Laura, and a whole bunch of other fun stuff. Again, will@jazz88.org. We return now to the chronology, the song catalog of songs by Mack Gordon and Harry Revel. And at the end of 1933, they are in Hollywood and they are writing songs for Paramount Pictures. And these are their first big scores, their first big projects for Hollywood, two 1933 movie musicals that were both released within a few weeks of each other in November 1933. On November 2nd, the release date of Broadway Through a Keyhole, and then on November 24, around Thanksgiving, the release date of Sitting Pretty. So, Broadway Through a Keyhole is one of many Hollywood movies inspired by Walter Winchell. And in addition to Walter Winchell, it also features an acting role for Russ Colombo, who did not make very many movies. I think he only made about three or four before he died of a tragic gun accident. And you will recall he was the number one rival to Bing Crosby at the time. But let us now hear some songs from Broadway Through a Keyhole, and we're going to start with a real good one. In fact, I might even treat you to two versions of it because it's so good. A real snappy swinging number by Gordon and Revel. First, we'll hear it by Mildred Bailey. Yes, doing the Uptown Lowdown.
1: Miss Bailey, you sure look righteous.
2: Out of my way, chick. I feel righteous.
1: Where you going? Uptown?
2: Yeah, for a taste, the lowdown.
3: Ooh-wee.
2: Where do we get that music that puts the swing so hot in us? Where is life never dull, humdrum or monotonous? Hop a subway, hop a cab, shoot right up to Harlem, where the population found a new sensation. Screen celebs and stage satellites,

You find laughter after midnight. That's their playtime. Hidey-hay time. What crime? Yeah, man. Bankers with their Cinderella dives, listening to those hot high elodies.

0: bankers with their Cinderellas, listening to those hot high-elities up in Harlem, doing the uptown lowdown.
1: Well, how was it uptown?
0: Well, it was no bring down.
1: Did you hear him swing down?
0: Yeah, but it wouldn't mean a thing down here.

That's from the actual soundtrack of Broadway Through a Keyhole. I do not believe Russ Colombo made a record of that. He has a very short career, and then he was not making records for a certain period because he was between contracts or something like that. Anyhow, he never did do a proper commercial record, but that's a lovely item from the soundtrack of Broadway Through a Keyhole. You are my you're my past, present, and future. Before that, When You Were the Girl on the Scooter and I Was the Boy on the Bike. Another track by the new Mayfair Dance Orchestra, vocal by Al Boley, this time joined by Dawn Davis, a lovely duet there. And we started with two versions of the probably the best remembered song from Broadway Through a Keyhole, Doing the Uptown Lowdown. I couldn't resist playing two great versions of it, first by Mildred Bailey and then Johnny Mercer singing with Richard Hember and his orchestra. So we are going through the song catalog of Mack Gordon and Harry Revel, and they were, like I say, two of the great songwriters of the 1930s, the early swing era, the late sort of depression era, and the early swing era. Their next big picture, released only a few weeks later, was a film called Sitting Pretty, which is kind of a cult classic in that it's this is everybody's favorite subject matter. It's like the same plot as Ishtar, a story about two amateur songwriters trying to make it. And a lot of the humor is from all their goofy songs that they write. In fact, one of the songs we're going to hear in this set is called I Wanna Meander with Miranda. And I know, if you're trying to write a goofy song, you can't do much better than that. Another fun bit in this tune that I learned from reading Ken Bloom is that because they had, you know, they're writing a story about songwriters, they came up with a whole bunch of goofy titles, just for the titles, not intending to actually write songs to go with those titles, but just for like a scene in like a music store or something like that. And one of the songs that they came up with, or one of the titles that Mack Gordon came up with, was Chattanooga Choo Choo, believe it or not. And this is many years. This is 8 years before Orchestra Wives, when Mack Gordon would write Chattanooga Choo Choo for Glenn Miller with Harry Warren. Well, these are pretty good songs. In fact, one of them you're really going to know, Did You Ever See a Dream Walking? We're going to hear that by Bing Crosby. But let's start off with a really good song, vocal by Loretta Lee, George Hall and the Hotel Taft Orchestra, a swinging bluebird of Good Morning Glory from Sitting Pretty.

0: It's always a good day when I can play a record by Antoine Fats Domino. That's his rockin' version of Did You Ever See a Dream Walking? And that concluded a set of songs from the 1933 Sitting Pretty. Like I say, it starred Jack Oakey and Jack Haley as a pair of amateur songwriters. They would work together again in a couple of movies. Navy Blues comes to mind, and Gordon and Revel would write songs for a lot of Jack Oakey movies, including Shoot the Works and College Rhythm. Yeah, they would write a lot for Jack Oakey, who was a very charming musical comedy star in Hollywood in the mid-1930s. So, all songs from Sitting Pretty. We started off with Loretta Lee singing with George Hall and his Taft Hotel Orchestra. I used to go to the Taft Hotel. I couldn't remember where it is, but that's where they used to have the early comic book conventions, believe it or not. Good Morning Glory, George Hall. Then a kind of a gag tune, I Wanna Meander with Miranda. Sam Brown singing with George Scott Wood, the famous British studio leader. And then You're Such a Comfort to Me. That's kind of a quasi-standard. Lovely vocal by Chick Bullock with Gene Cardos and his orchestra. And we concluded the set with the most famous song from Sitting Pretty, Did You Ever See a Dream Walking? Bing Crosby with the verse. I can't believe this is the first time we're encountering Bing Crosby today. It will not be the last. And, there's a famous Popeye cartoon based on that song. But we just heard after Bing, Fats Domino and his rocking version of Did You Ever See a Dream Walking? This brings us now to the end of 1933, and Mack Gordon and Harry Revel are now ensconced at Paramount Pictures, and they would write songs, I think, five films in 1934. We'll see as many of them as we can get to. The show's about half over, but if we could get to the end of 1934, I'll be very happy about that. Okay, deep breath. Now we are up to 1934. In that year of our Lord, the team of Mack Gordon and Harry Revel wrote no less than six movies, or rather the scores for six major motion pictures. I think five were Paramount Pictures productions, and the remaining film, which is The Gay Divorcee, was RKO. We're not going to get that far, I promise you. The first of their films to be released in 1934 was called We're Not Dressing, and people don't get what that title means. In those days, dressing, when you say we're dressing, it meant you, whatever you wore in the day, you had to dress separately for dinner, had to put on something formal, and then sometimes you would say, well, we're not dressing. Okay, that explains it, right? So this was kind of ironic because this is a movie based on a famous play called The Admirable Crichton. And it is a classic story from 1902 by James Barry, who would later write Peter Pan, the creator of Peter Pan. And it is all about how there's a shipwreck and there's this rich, beautiful lady who's used to have everybody used to everybody kowtowing to her. But on the island, her butler, whose name is Crichton, takes charge and he runs everything and she becomes subservient to her. To him, rather. And that's the story. So they made this into a musical starring Bing Crosby, although he's not, he's a sailor working on a yacht owned by Carol Lombard. It's the only time Bing and Carol Lombard made a movie together. And among their socialite buddies who get stranded on the island with them are the very funny comedian Leon Errol, along with the young Ray Milland, as kind of a, kind of a rival to Bing, and Ethel Merman. I mean, she's just on the island with them. And while they're on the island, they meet a wacky research team played by George Burns and Gracie Allen. Now, this is a fun movie. Lots of songs. This was a big A-list production for Paramount. It's probably the most ambitious movie Bing Crosby had made yet, as well as the most ambitious movie made by the songwriters Mack Gordon and Harry Revel. They wrote about 10, let me see, about 10, almost 10 songs for it. We're going to get to some, we're going to get to all of them in different versions. We're going to start off with a series of radio promotional recordings that come from the collection of our buddy, the late John Newton. John Newton collected rare tracks by Bing Crosby, by Al Jolson, by other Hollywood stars, and he recently issued these right before he passed, and some remarkable tracks here. And we're going to hear almost all the songs from We're Not Dressing. I'll let the professional radio announcer explain what you're going to hear next.
1: Hollywood previews two of its latest musical numbers. Tunes you will hear in Paramount's melody romance, We're Not Dressing, starring Bing Crosby. And who can resist Bing when he asks, May I?

0: You have just heard Bing Crosby singing May I, which he follows with a bit of fibbing when he sings, I positively refuse to sing, says you.
1: I'll sing about the night we met, about to remember or forget. The grass is green, the dew is wet.

0: I'll even end my song with hey, hey, or yeah, man.
1: And I'll sing about the cabin door, the fields of corn, the Swanee shore.
0: Let it rain, let it

That was Bing Crosby singing "I Positively Refuse to Sing" from his new Paramount starring picture, We're Not Dressing. Featured with Bing in this tuneful comedy romance are the radio comedians George Burns and Gracie Allen, Carol Lombard, Ethel Merman, and Leon Errol.

0: Hollywood, the Tin Pan Alley of the West, has given birth to some corking music for Bing Crosby's latest picture. Through the cooperation of the Paramount Studios, where Bing hangs his professional hat these days, we're going to tune in on Bing himself as he sings some of the numbers from his starring picture, We're Not Dressing, in which George Burns and Gracie Allen, Carol Lombard, Ethel Merman, and Leon Errol are featured in support. Bing's first song is Once in a Blue Moon.
1: Lips that used to be strange lips.

That was Bing Crosby singing Once in a Blue Moon from his new picture, We're Not Dressing. This picture brings to the screen for the first time a delightful new personality from the Great White Way, a scorchy torch singer who sent many a thrill through blasé Broadway. She is Ethel Merman, and you'll hear her sing It's a New Spanish Custom, accompanied by Nathaniel Finston, directing the Paramount Recording Orchestra.

0: he sings I love you, he's singing for sale for it. Just a new Spanish countdown.
1: Bing Crosby comes to the microphone again with a new number, Love Thy Neighbor.

I've just heard Bing Crosby in one of the numbers he sings in We're Not Dressing, the new Paramount musical romance in which Crosby is starred. 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

Each hero you've seen, each Hollywood queen, 100 million people in this nation, we extend this invitation. 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

You'll see our next candidate for stardom with Bing Crosby, George Burns and Gracie Allen, Carol Lombard and Leon Aero in the musical romance We're Not Dressing. She is Ethel Merman, who set New York's Broadway ablaze with her scorchy torch singing. Presenting Ethel Merman, singing one of her numbers from We're Not Dressing. He reminds me of you.

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Bing Crosby and Ethel Merman. They actually made two movies together, and they're both among the best things that either one of them did. We're Not Dressing, songs from We're Not Dressing, 1934 Paramount comedy, musical comedy, romance, as part of our ongoing retrospective of the songs of Mack Gordon and Harry Revel. We heard the exploitation records made by Paramount Pictures to promote these songs on the radio as performed by Bing Crosby and Ethel Merman, including May I, Once in a Blue Moon, Love Thy Neighbor, and then a couple of interesting ringers there. It's a New Spanish Custom, a very funny novelty song written for Ethel Merman, and a medley called I Positively Refuse to Sing, which is a funny bit in the movie, and it's Bing doing little snippets of recent 1933-34 hits, including a little bit of Who's Afraid of the Big Bad Wolf and a little bit of Stormy Weather. That is a fun medley, as well as He Reminds Me of You, and we heard that sung by Ethel Merman, even though it's Bing in the movie, and then we heard Ethel Merman doing the Brunswick, I think, record of It's the Animal in Me, which was written and performed for We're Not Dressing, but they cut it from We're Not Dressing and they included it 2 years later in the big broadcast of 1936, but we're including it here with the songs from We're Not Dressing. Okay, now, here's Bing Crosby with that song, She Reminds Me of You.

So I fell in love with her because she reminds me of you. Time and time I've called her by your name, and our love I never have denied. But she said if I love her half as much as

lovely little lady, I must say adieu to you. And

We are honoring the song catalog of Mack Gordon and Harry Revel today on Sing, Sing, Sing. And for 50 years, we have been bringing you all the elements of jazz. 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And here's just one more song from the score to We're Not Dressing, Raymond Page and his orchestra, and a snappy trio vocal on Love Thy Neighbor.

It's true. It's true. It's all true. The songs of Mack Gordon and Harry Revel, concluding the score to We're Not Dressing, 1934. We heard She Reminds Me of You, Good Night, Lovely Little Lady, and Love Thy Neighbor, performed by, well, Bing Crosby, then the instrumental, Billy May on She Reminds Me of You, and the dance band version of Lovely Little Lady is by Jack Jackson, also a snappy trio vocal. So, next in 1934, they did two songs for comedies that were not basically musicals, but there's a couple of songs in them. Shoot the Works, starring Jack Oakey, and The Old Fashioned Way, starring W.C. Fields. So we'll hear, I think, one song from each of them. In fact, as it happens, there's only one song that really caught on from Shoot the Works, but it became an all-time standard. We're going to hear a 1934 recording by the fine British singer Elsie Carlisle, and then Dean Martin. Yes, Dean Martin revived it in 1952 for the movie he made with Jerry Lewis called The Stooge. This is With My Eyes Wide Open, I'm Dreaming.

You can always count on Joe Hames and his orchestra for a good version of just about any song. And that's a real bouncy one, Rolling in Love. We heard two songs from two different Paramount pictures written by Mack Gordon and Harry Revel. From Shoot the Works, we heard the standard as it was heard in 1934, sung by Elsie Carlisle. Then as it was heard in 1952, sung by Dean Martin. And those are, like I say, from Shoot the Works. And then from The Old Fashioned Way, Rolling in Love, Joe Hames and his orchestra, vocal by Cliff Weston. So in 1934, Gordon and Revel wrote two movies for Bing Crosby, the second of which was called She Loves Me Not. It was based on a play that was based on a novel, and later it was remade many times, including, well, the more famous version is called How to Be Very, Very Popular, starring Betty Grable and Cherie North. Am I right about that? But She Loves Me Not starred Bing Crosby, Miriam Hopkins,

0: It's true. It's true. It's all true. I remember in my ute, I heard these on that fine double LP produced by Miles Kruger, who became a friend, with a great cartoon illustration on the cover by the late Al Kilgore, who also became a friend. Bing Crosby and Hollywood, two songs from She Loves Me Not. I'm humming, I'm whistling, I'm singing, followed by Straight from the Shoulder and Right from the Heart. So 1934 was definitely a banner year for Gordon and Revel. They wrote six movies. They wrote scores for six movies, one of which was an RKO production called The Gay Divorcee. And you're saying, yes, The Gay Divorcee, of course, that's the classic show by Cole Porter. And you're right. It is a classic score by Cole Porter, but somehow RKO decided what it needed was songs by Mack Gordon and Harry Revel. Now, I'm sure Cole Porter was thinking, I need these guys like a hole in the head, but these are pretty good songs. Now, if they ever do stage Gay Divorce or Gay Divorcee, again, they probably will not include these songs, but they're not bad. In fact, Don't Let It Bother You became the vehicle for one of the funniest, one of my all-time favorite records by the great Fats Waller. So we're going to hear the classic 1934 record by Fats Waller and his rhythm, which opens with a classic piece of dialogue between Fats Waller and his drummer, Harry Dial. Don't let it bother you.
1: Boy, what's the matter with you?
2: Oh, man, everything's wrong. My old lady done run off with the ice man.
1: What?
2: That done my daughter run off with the undertaker, and I'm about to die, and I ain't got nobody to bury me.
1: Son, don't let it bother you. Listen here.

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1: If it seems the sunshine won't reflect on you and your

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1: Now who said just what you said? For I know, dear.
0: Oh, no, I've been reading.
1: I'm not bashful. I'm ashful and pashful.
0: I'm beginning to sense that.
1: When you're near, I feel so. Let's play housey. Oh, you make me feel so Mickey Mousey.
0: Well, no longer at a place like this.
1: You're sweet.

mind. It's so incomprehensible, it doesn't seem quite sensible, and yet I like it. Please, let's not please. It's almost hyperloyable, and yet it's quite enjoyable. Ooh, I'm full of rhapsody. Too many people here. Ripping, skipping,

So, yes, from the 1934 RKO picture version, movie adaptation of the Cole Porter musical, Gay Divorce. Of course, they retitled it The Gay Divorcee. And there's five big songs in the score. Two of the songs are by Gordon and Revel, and we just heard those. We heard Don't Let It Bother You, and then followed by Let's Canuck Canise, and I'm sure you recognize the voices of Betty Grable and Edward Everett Horton. Now, there's a power couple. Two more songs by Con Conrad and Herb Magidson, Needle in a Haystack, and The Continental, which became the big dance sensation from Gay Divorcee, which didn't leave a lot of room for Cole Porter. It's one of Cole Porter's all-time greatest scores, and there's only one song by him in the movie, and that is Night and Day. So the final film by Mack Gordon and Harry Revel that they worked on in 1934 was College Rhythm, again starring Jack Oakey. I think it's their third movie with Jack Oakey, and they wrote a whole bunch of songs, a really good score. We're not going to be able to get them all in today, but I will play several of them. And when we resume with Gordon and Revel, the songbook part two, we'll pick up with College Rhythm. But let's hear a few of the great songs from the score, along with some other classic tunes by Mack Gordon and Harry Revel. And among them will be Nat King Cole from his classic album, Love Is the Thing, the beautiful Gordon Jenkins arrangement of Stay As Sweet As You Are.

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from College Rhythm, Nat King Cole and Gordon Jenkins, 1957, Stay As Sweet As You Are. Lyda Roberti, the Polish Nightingale, with the title song from College Rhythm. Then another snappy number, Kay Thompson, Take a Number from 1 to 10. Well, this is the conclusion of our first part of what's going to be a multi-episode survey of the great songs of Mack Gordon and Harry Revel. Here are some bonus tracks, more or less, and this next one is indeed a bonus. This is from an album about to be released on Rivermont Records, and it's a whole songbook album devoted to Gordon and Revel, their work together, and it's performed by our two very good friends, Alex Hassan, the number one song researcher in the world, pretty much, and Doug Bowles. Here is what they call the Swing Medley.

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Here's hoping that you remember

0: 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Life will be breezier.
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1: Next key.
2: Next song. 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

0: Yes, when you speak of this, and you will, be kind. So, this is the first part, the conclusion of our first part of what's going to be a multi-episode salute to the great songwriters Mack Gordon, Harry Revel. We ended with the swing medley, which included All-American Swing from the picture My Lucky Star and Swing Is Here to Sway from Alibaba Goes to Town. And we'll be catching up with those songs in part two, performed from the brand new Rivermont album by Alex Hassan and Doug Bowles. Wonderful album notes by the very great Peter Menton. Then a nice rarity, a live performance by Mack Gordon himself in 1940 at the world famous Carousel of American Song. And he's accompanied by an orchestra as well as Harry Warren at the piano. At that point, Mack Gordon and Harry Warren were beginning what would be an epic collaboration. And that medley included Time on My Hands, which he wrote with the Vincent Humans, as well as Love Thy Neighbor, Stay as Sweet as You Are, and Did You Ever See a Dream Walking, written with Harry Revel. And we ended with what was at one point a very rare record, Benny Goodman, with a vocal by Ella Fitzgerald on a song introduced by Shirley Temple in Stowaway by Gordon and Revel, Good Night, My Love. We will be back again with another sensational show next week. I'm not sure what the topic will be. I'm trying to decide between songs about roses and songs about bananas. Well, a show about bananas will have great appeal. Well, I'll be back next week. Oh, don't forget, please subscribe to my newsletter, Slouching Towards Birdland. Write me, Will, at jazz88.org. And stay tuned for the great Lauren Schoenberg with Big Band Bash over most of these KSDS stations. Like I say, I'll be back again next week with another sensational show. And until then, don't you never forget, a man is born, but he's no good know-how without a song.
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Hey, everybody, this is Lauren Schoenberg, and welcome to Big Band Bash, 2 hours of the great swinging big bands every Saturday afternoon right here on Jazz 88. We'll be listening to a wide variety of music going back to the 1920s and zooming up to the 2020s. Yeah, of course, we're going to play a lot of the great classics you've heard, but also probably a whole bunch of things that may be new to you.

I've got a wonderful program for you today, especially if you've been listening to Big Band Bash, because I'll be featuring all the great big bands that I have not played nearly enough. There are about a dozen bands I feature somehow most of the time. We will not hear from them today. Let's start with Duke Pearson. And this is called Introducing Duke Pearson's Big Band. That was the name of the LP. The track is Ready Whenever You Are, CB. And I'll bet you dollars to donuts that CB was William Basie. Here it is.

A nice long set of big band jazz right here on Big Band Bash. Lauren Schoenberg with you. And we heard about 28 minutes straight. So I'll tell you what, I'll take it from the end. We concluded with Louis Russell's band in New York in early 1930. That was Saratoga Shout. Amazing music they played at the Saratoga Club. That's where the title came from. By the way, thank you to Dave Fletcher, who you might know. We feature his work, his great sound work, on Dave's Corner every so often. He really made that record shine. All the band's major soloists featured there. Henry Red Allen on trumpet, the trombonist, J.C. Higginbotham, Albert Nicholas on the clarinet, and Charlie Holmes on the alto. Before that, Hey Mrs. Jones from the Jimmy Witherspoon album. Well, I should say that was the name of the album. The tune that we heard was called Lovey Dovey. And the drummer kicking the bejesus out of the band was Mel Lewis. Before that, Mel Lewis again from the Jerry Mulligan album, A Concert in Jazz. A beautiful tune, I Know, Don't Know How. Bob Brookmeyer on the valve trombone, Jerry Mulligan on the baritone sax, of course. Before that, Yesterdays from the great Jimmy Lunsford Band. A feature for trumpeter Freddie Webster, and that was recorded in 1943, a jubilee broadcast for the AFRS, the Armed Forces Radio Service. That featured on the trumpet Freddie Webster, someone who Dizzy Gillespie and Miles Davis and so many trumpeters in that decade's worth of trumpeters just idolized this guy's sound. He had a way of phrasing in his sound. Unfortunately, he died very young in 1947, but we have this recording. Before that, Joe Henderson's big band, A Shade of Jade, recorded in 1992, and that was Freddie Hubbard on trumpet, Joe Henderson on the tenor saxophone. In that rhythm section, Ronnie Matthews, Christian McBride, and drummer Joe Chambers. And we began with Ready When You Are, CB, Count Basie, tribute from the great Duke Pearson, his album introducing the big band of Duke Pearson, and he was featured on the piano, Bob Cranshaw on the bass, and on drums, the great Mickey Roker. 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My name is Lauren Schoenberg, and it was such a joy to be out with you folks last weekend in San Diego, hearing all that great music, meeting so many interesting people, and just kind of seeing the world of Jazz 88. It's a beautiful, beautiful thing, and I'm so happy to be part of it. Conducting the Gil Evans-Miles Davis concert on Saturday night was honestly, you know, one of the highlights of my conducting career in jazz. It really was. The band was phenomenal. And what can you say about the brilliant trumpet soloists? I mean, it was just, it was a great night. I'm still savoring all of the memories. Let's start the next set of big band music with something that is not a traditional big band. It's close to it in instrumentation, but in concept. I think of almost all the Miles Davis, Gil Evans music, this particular arrangement comes the closest to being like a rompin', stompin' big band thing. The tune, There's a Boat That's Leaving Soon from New York, of course, it's from the Porgy and Bess album, and this is the original. By the way, the drummer is Jimmy Cobb, who does a wonderful little moment there where he kind of quotes Shadow Wilson. Enough talk, time for music.

Something nutritious in novelty numbers this time, as Jimmy and his swinging horses join the parade of the milk bottle caps.

Whoa, Charlie Persip on the drums, really booting the band. By the way, the bassist, Ron Carter, is still very much with us. The pianist was Walter Bishop Jr., Zoot Sims on the tenor sax. And that was fascinating rhythm from Ernie Wilkins. There you go. Now, before that, what did we hear? Earl Hines' band, a rare track from 1937, Rhythm Sunday, Earl on the piano. And, of course, that was Trummy Young on the trombone. A lot of people don't remember that he played in Earl Hines' band before he went to the Jimmy Lunsford band. Before that, Jimmy Dorsey, the Parade of the Milk Bottle Caps, one of Kenny Washington's favorite big band drummers. That was Ray McKinley on that particular track. Who else did we hear? Herbie Hamer on the tenor, and of course, featured in that band on clarinet and alto, the great Jimmy Dorsey. Before that, something much more recent, maybe about 13 years or so ago, the Captain Black Big Band, Orrin Evans, and we heard Big Jimmy. That was written by Orrin Evans and arranged by Todd Bayshore, who's also a great saxophonist, by the way. Walter White on the trumpet. The saxophone was my old friend Ralph Bowen. And who else? Anwar Marshall on the drums, Captain Black Big Band. Before that, Glenn Miller, People Like You and Me from the soundtrack, one of his great films. And that featured Marion Hutton, Tex Beneke, and the Modenaires. And before that, Dardanella from trumpeter Bobby Hackett's Big Band, 1939. And we began with something from the very late 1950s, Miles Davis with Gil Evans doing Porgy and Bess. And there's a boat that's leaving soon for New York with great drums by Jimmy Cobb. A broadcast service of City College and the San Diego Community College District, this is Jazz 88.3 KSDS San Diego. Welcome back to the second hour of Big Band Bash, everybody. Lauren Schoenberg with you. Great to spend every Saturday with you from 1 to 3 Pacific on this show. And I come back on Sundays on Jazz Potpourri at 12 noon Pacific. It's a great joy. Let's kick things off with one of Billy Strayhorn's classics. This is Rain Check, but not the original Ellington version. This is Art Farmer with an all-star big band.

You're listening to Big Band Bash right here on Jazz 88. Lauren Schoenberg with you, and we heard over 90 years of great big band music in that last set of music that lasted almost half an hour. And I'll tell you what we heard going from the end, in case you tuned in towards the end of that set. We concluded with Art Farmer from an album that came out in 1963, and it was called Listen to Art Farmer. And it was a big band conducted and arranged by Oliver Nelson. We heard Art Farmer's original, Rue Prevail. He played the flugelhorn there. Before that, Freddie Slack's band. And, you know, our theme today is playing bands that we don't play that often on this show. Freddie Slack was a boogie-woogie pianist of the 30s and 40s. And he, for a while, had Barney Bagard in the band. Yes, when Barney Bagard left Duke Ellington's band. In 1942, he decided to settle in Hollywood and do some studio work and played with Freddie Slack. And we heard the Geechee Love Song. How's that with Barney Bagard on the clarinet? Before that, Geechee Joe. Who else but the great Cab Calloway, Jonah Jones. On trumpet, he had just joined the band at that point in early 1941, joining Dizzy Gillespie in the trumpet department. Before that, I Hate You, Darling. Love that record. It's an obscure tune by Cole Porter. That was Dick Harding singing with Claude Thornhill's band and a Gil Evans arrangement. Before that, Helen Sung's big band. That's a new one. It's called Oracle. And we heard Wayne Shorter's Diana featuring Helen Sung, who wrote the charts. And also she played the electric piano with John Ellis on the soprano saxophone on that beautiful performance. Before that, a big band classic, yes, Chick Webb's version of Liza from 1938, the great Chick Webb on the drums, Sandy Williams on the trombone, Taft Jordan on the trumpet, among others. Before that, the Sauter Finnegan Orchestra from the early 50s and the Thundas Break. Before that, Erskine Hawkins' big band from a radio broadcast from 1944, something called Shower, unusual title for a song that sounds like that, I think. And that featured Haywood Henry on the clarinet and some Erskine Hawkins on the trumpet. And we began with the same album that we ended with, Art Farmer. Listen to Art Farmer. The great big band, again, arrangements and conducted by Oliver Nelson. And we heard Billy Strayhorn's Rain Check. By the way, the great drummer on that was Charlie Persip. And now, as we get back to the music, I'll remind you that this is Jazz 88, KSDS 88.3 FM in San Diego. And as we get back to the big bands, let's go over to Germany. And this recording is from 2021. It features a young trombonist named Raphael Klemm. And he's featured on this, along with bassist John Goldsby. And it's Raphael's arrangement of I'm Old Fashioned, the WDR Big Band in Cologne.

0: Stan Kenton concluding a long set of great big band music. That was Concerto to End All Concertos from the famous Kenton and Hi-Fi. Soloist there, Maynard Ferguson on the trumpet, Stan Kenton on the piano, Vito Musso coming back to the band for a moment there on the tenor, and Lenny Niehaus on the alto. Now, that was 1956. Before that, we heard Man, Don't Be Ridiculous. And this was Phil Woods with the great L.A. Big Band in 2004, recording lesser-known and or unrecorded pieces written for Woody Herman's band. Man, Don't Be Ridiculous was written by Shorty Rogers. And, of course, that was the one and only Phil Woods on the alto sax. Before that, Thelonious Monk and Consecutive Seconds. And that's from the big band album he did with Oliver Nelson in L.A. in 1968. And it looks like they were going for some kind of a pop hit there or something with that kind of contemporary pop tune rhythm at that time. So interesting to hear Monk in that situation. Before Thelonious Monk, two from Django Reinhardt, the great guitarist, and we heard Melody O Crepuscule, vocal by Nellie Kay. Now, that's a famous Django tune that actually translates to Melody at Twilight, but it was known as Love's Melody in English. And before that, Belleville, one of the great big bands of all time. And by that, I mean, it's been together for so long with such a small change and small gradual change in personnel. And I'm talking about the Westdeutsche Rundfunk, known as the WDR band in Cologne. And we heard Raphael Klemm, a young trombonist, back in 2021. And I'm Old Fashioned, also featured there, the great John Goldsby, on the bass. And for those in the New York area, good news, John is coming back to New York in October, and he'll be appearing at the New School along with, ready for this, Roger Kellaway. It's a reunion, and I can't wait to see him and can't wait to hear that music. Lauren Schoenberg signing out of Big Band Bash. I'll see you tomorrow on Jazz Potpourri, which starts at precisely 12 p.m. Pacific time. And in the meantime, stay tuned here to the greatest jazz radio station in the world.
1: I'm Steve Kovach. I started listening to KSDS up in Washington State and moved to Carlsbad recently. And the Kind of Blue concert was certainly a milestone for me to have all these great musicians play this great, great music. I can go home and die now, but I'm not going to. And the Milestones concert before this one was also, I mean, it's all just been top-notch, A1, number one. It's the best.
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0: San Diego's Jazz 88.3 Miller Time. Composition coming from the disc Armor of Pride from the Black Art Jazz Collective. Recording from 2018, Jeremy Pelt on trumpet, Wayne Escoffrey on the tenor sax, James Burton III on trombone, Xavier Davis on piano, Vicente Archer on bass, Jonathan Blake on drums. Miller Time. I guess that could go almost anywhere. Before that, Miles Davis from the 58 Sessions, Cannonball, Coltrane, Evans, Chambers, Cobb, great sound, Olio, Olio on San Diego's Jazz 88.3.
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San Diego's Jazz 88.3. The album is called Dream Sessions. The All-Stars play Miles Davis. We heard Round Midnight. On trumpets, it was Eddie Henderson, Roy Hargrove, and Nicholas Payton. Tenor saxophones, Benny Golson and George Coleman. Soprano sax, Grover Washington Jr. Joe Locke on vibes. Jackie Byard on piano. Ron Carter on bass. Ed Thigpen on drums. Recorded in the mid-90s. Dream Session, indeed. Round Midnight. Corey Weeds before that. With Tilden Webb on piano, Steve Davis on trombone, Ken Lister on bass, and Jesse Cahill on drums. Saxophonist Corey Weeds with that great jazz piece titled Tonk. And Corey Christensen starting the set, Awakening. Danny Gottlieb on drums, Per Danielson on piano, and Mark Neuschwander. Okay, he was on bass. And Corey Christensen on guitar. Awakening is the title track from that disc. Moving along on a Saturday afternoon, jazz music. Just heard this on the jazz station earlier a day or two ago, and I got to play it. So What? Blue and Green, the concert in Canada. You already know what's coming. Bill Evans on San Diego's Jazz 88.3.

San Diego's Jazz 88.3. Keepers of the Flame is the name of that disc. It's the Charles Erlin tribute band, recorded almost a year after his passing in 1999. Eric Alexander on tenor sax, James Rotondi on trumpet, Pat Martino and or Bob DeVos on guitars, Vincent Ector on percussion, Charles Erland, Hammond B3 organ. Keepers of the Flame. South Philly Groove, the name of that tune. Before that, we heard Bill Evans, a great tune Denifu was playing the other day. Eddie Morrell, or Marty Morrell on drums, Eddie Gomez on bass, Bill Evans on piano. Blue and Green, the Concert in Canada is the name of that album. And we heard Miles Davis's So What. That pretty much sets it up for broadcasting from San Diego City College, home of Miles 100 Radio, 88.3 FM, KSDS San Diego. Dig it.

0: San Diego's Jazz 88.3, the 29th Street Saxophone Quartet. That's Jim Hertog on baritone sax, Ed Jackson on alto sax, Rich Rothenberg on tenor, Bobby Watson on the alto sax. Underground, the tune, was written by Hertog, and it's on the, it's actually the title track from the disc by the 29th Street Saxophone Quartet, Underground. Before that, we heard from pianist Orrin Evans, the album called Hashtag Knowing is Half the Battle. And we heard the tune Half the Battle, a composition by Orrin Evans. Lucas Curtis on bass, Mark Whitfield Jr. on drums, Kurt Rosenwinkel on guitar, Orrin Evans on piano, and Fender Rhodes when necessary. Half the Battle.
1: 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Join KSDS Jazz 88.3 for Milestones, the ultimate Miles Davis centennial celebration, August 21st through the 23rd, for an extraordinary series of rare films and multimedia sessions that bring the legend of Miles Davis to life. 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Then hear acclaimed jazz historians Lauren Schoenberg and Ken Poston, along with legendary musicians, reveal the stories behind the music that changed jazz forever. 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
0: Miff Mole with you, putting together a few sets of jazz music featuring Miles and Miles and Miles inspired work. Going back to that disc called Dream Session, the All-Stars play Miles Davis. 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

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The Cat, the Bird, and the Kite from The People Upstairs. It's Joe Garrison composing and arranging. Ariana Warren soloing on clarinet and bass clarinet. Lori Bell on flute. Derek Cannon on flugelhorn. Brian O'Donnell on bass trombone, Melanie Grinnell on piano, Tim McNally, electric bass, Michael Hayes on drums. Very creative, from Joe Garrison. Before that, we heard Hal Galper recorded live at Maybeck, Willa Weep for Me. That was circa 1990 at the Maybeck Recital Hall in Berkeley, CA. Hal Galper. And opening that set, All Blues, the Miles Davis tune, as performed by The Dream Session. The All-Stars play Miles Davis. Again, that band recorded in 1995. Ed Thigpen on drums, Ron Carter on bass, Jackie Byard on piano, Joe Locke on vibes, Grover Washington, George Coleman, Benny Golson on saxophones, Nicholas Payton, Roy Hargrove, and Eddie Henderson on trumpets. 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Miff Mole with time for one or two more sets of music. We'll see how it goes. 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

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Joe Lovano on flute for the Eric Dolphy composition, Serene. We're going to go to Bill Evans from the 70s and hear Quiet Now. 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

pocket. I ain't got nothing belong to you. Take your hand out of my pocket. I ain't got nothing belong to you. Little girl, if you don't stop trying to ravish me, I would have to put the police on you.